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It is the Jesse Kelly Show on a magnificent Monday. Remember, you can email the show your love, your hate, your death threats. I will get to a lot of those tonight because they're so good. Jesse@JesseKellyShow.com. Before we get to that hilarious thing Trump said, that was long and that was heavy. So I thought we should maybe take a quick break and focus on something wonderful. I don't know if you have heard, but there is now a women's professional baseball league. Not going to watch. I'm not going to be a fan, but I think that's a good thing, right? And they had an opening day and an anthem to open up the very first game. And I thought, in the interest of feeling good and patriotism, maybe we should pause, walk away from politics for a minute, and just enjoy these marvelous voices. Oh.

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0: It is the Jesse Kelly Show on a fantastic Monday. Remember, if you miss any part of the show, you can download it. iHeart, Spotify, iTunes. Again, back to our bouncer, allegedly. Back to the guy who's supposed to be the head of security at the club. Sitting on stage, the head of DHS. What?
1: I'm not handling things like maybe the past secretary had. I'm just saying, let's work to get the worst of the worst off the streets, and then you won't see me in your cities and states like you do as much. Because I'm
0: worst of the worst? You know who else said that? Barack Obama. In fact, almost every single Democrat to this day uses that exact same verbiage. Well, I mean, the worst of the worst. We certainly don't want to be mean. We don't want to go over that. Just the worst of the worst. The worst of the worst. That's a Democrat talking point. That's what we get from our current head of DHS. The worst of the worst. Oh, he went on. Now, remember, I want you to remember this. Remember, the number allegedly is 107 million foreigners in this country that should be deported. 107 million illegals. By the way, that's before we get to the people who should be denaturalized and deported, like Zohran Mamdani and his dirtball father and people like that. Before we even get to them, we are full. We are overfilled. We don't need more people here. Period. End of story. Because you dirtballs opened up the border for ages. What's Mark Wayne Mullen? What's he sitting on stage bragging about?
1: We have naturalization ceremonies every single day in the United States that we're in. That is, you know, federal government's open. We have hundreds of thousands of people. In fact, we're real close to 900,000 individuals that have been naturalized in the last 12 months.
0: Yay. Donald Trump was elected for mass deportations. Donald Trump is all about mass deportations. The current head of DHS is bragging about how many people he's naturalized. This doesn't work. And again, this doesn't work from the guy who has to be the pit bull.
1: What I encourage people to do is help yourself. You have.
0: He's talking about the Haitians here on TPS.
1: What I encourage people to do is help yourself. You have to try to go through the system legally. If you came over and you got temporary protective status, and its name itself, it says temporary. Yes, we're ending the temporary protective status because it's temporary. But that doesn't mean that while you're here underneath temporary protective status, you can't try to change your status. You can't, it doesn't mean you can't enroll to try to become an LPR. That doesn't mean you can't go for a family visa. That doesn't mean you have to just stay on TPS status, but you have to make an effort to change. And I can't help.
0: Why is he encouraging Haitians to stay here?

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2: Fox News, I'm Ted Linder. Iranian funds reportedly dwindling. Officials say if peace is made, their economy is facing collapse. Fox's Kevin Cork.
3: The misery index in Iran actually hit a record high of 91.1%. That, of course, due to rampant inflation and unemployment. And the economic strain is likely to get even worse as the U.S. naval blockade continues.
2: The president also hitting back at Iran's demand, saying that Iran should pay for damages done during the war, adding that the regime has to repay for damage they've done to the world for the past 50 years. No big winner in Monday night's Powerball means that Wednesday night's jackpot jumps to at least $975 million. The numbers drawn were 6, 37, 54, 55, 64, and a Powerball of 10. If you win on Wednesday night, the jackpot has a cash value of at least $422.3 million. This Powerball jackpot, the biggest prize this year. 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
10: Here's your AccuWeather forecast. An evening thunderstorm, otherwise cloudy. Tonight's low, 59. Partial sun, a thunderstorm late in the afternoon tomorrow with a high Tuesday, 86. Tomorrow night, an evening thunderstorm, then clouds, a low 60. Clouds and sunshine Wednesday, an afternoon thunderstorm late, high 81. Cloudy on Thursday with a thunderstorm, high 76. Download the AccuWeather app today. With your AccuWeather forecast, I'm Andy Robb.
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4: Fox News, I'm Sue Guzman. Tehran wants the U.S. to agree to a list of demands before the Strait of Hormuz is reopened. President Trump says if Iran is going to ask for reparations, then the U.S. is entitled to damages, too.
5: All of the people that were so badly hurt, so badly wounded or killed, many thousands of people, and maybe damages for the 52,000 protesters over the last 4 months that were killed in Iran. We think their family should get damages.
4: A man accused of killing UnitedHealthcare CEO is due in a New York City courtroom today.
6: The hearing is expected to focus on media access for the New York State trial of Luigi Mangione. His attorneys question why the proceedings won't be live streamed and say limiting access could violate his right to a public trial. Prosecutors say the defense is trying to spread misinformation.
4: Fox's Tanya J. Powers. 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
12: In 1982, Atari players across the country settled into their shag carpeting. 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
4: Fox News, I'm Ted Lindner. President Trump signed an executive order on Monday ordering the government to trim down the vaccine schedule and break up the measles, mumps, and rubella immunization to three shots, citing concerns for pregnant women and the cause of autism. White House Press Secretary Karoline Leavitt called it a great day for the Make America Healthy Again movement.
5: It's based on common sense and scientific research. Thanks to Secretary Kennedy and President Trump for finally having the courage to enact this order and now to hold states accountable to again give parents more choice.
4: There still is no scientific consensus, though, linking vaccines to autism. And there was no jackpot winner in Monday night's Powerball drawing, meaning the total climbs for Wednesday night. The winning numbers Monday night drawn were 6, 37, 54, 55, 64, and the Powerball was 10. A winning $2 million match 5 plus Power Play ticket was sold in Tennessee, and two $1 million tickets that match 5 numbers but not the Powerball were sold in California and Maryland. Wednesday night's jackpot now at least $975 million. 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
6: 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Nothing is off limits here, and nothing is sugarcoated.
7: Mom life is calling, and I have my last volleyball tournament of Irie's club team volleyball, and I cannot wait for it to be over. 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
1: Here's your AccuWeather forecast. Partly sunny, a heavy thunderstorm this afternoon that could produce hail and damaging winds, the high of 89. Still an evening thunderstorm, otherwise partly cloudy, the low down to 16. A mix of clouds and sun, but a thunderstorm in the afternoon Wednesday that could again produce hail and damaging winds, a high of 81. Mostly cloudy with a thunderstorm Thursday, the high 76. Then lots of clouds with a couple of showers and a thunderstorm Friday, the high just 71. With your AccuWeather forecast, I'm meteorologist Jason Caterina.
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3: It's 5 till. America in the Morning continues. He became famous as Cooter on the Dukes of Hazzard before he entered politics and traded Hollywood for Washington, D.C., where he became a congressman. Ben Jones has died at the age of 84. Correspondent Mike Hempen has more on his life.
4: Just a good old boy.
5: Ben Jones' first game theme is Cooper Davenport, the good old boy mechanic on the Dukes of Hazzard TV series. He later served two terms in the U.S. House, representing a district near Atlanta. Jones' wife says on social media he suffered a heart attack Sunday at their home in Washington, Virginia. Jones credited the series with pulling him out of a self-destructive alcoholic lifestyle. In a 2008 AP interview, he said many people could understand what he went through.
6: My life is not a story about falling down. It's a story about getting up. And I think people could relate to that. And they can relate to alcoholism and all that behavior that goes with it because it's a common disease.
5: Jones said when he was sworn into Congress for his first term, he realized how far he had come.
6: That all seemed dreamlike to me. That's when it hit me, what a blessing I had been given. And I just started crying.
5: After losing in 1992, Jones ran for Congress again in 1994 and lost to Newt Gingrich. But he always embraced the role of Cooter, and after politics, opened at least three Cooter country stores. I'm Mike Hempen.
3: Actor Brad Pitt gets candid about some of the struggles in his life. Entertainment reporter Kevin Carr has that story.
7: Hollywood superstar Brad Pitt may have, in his own words, quote, won the lottery, but that hasn't stopped him from facing struggles in life. The F1 star is featured on the cover of this month's issue of Esquire, which has published an in-depth interview with him on August 10th. One of the biggest revelations is how he has recently given up sobriety, saying he has gotten back, quote, off the wagon. The 62-year-old actor told the outlet that he will imbibe, but now in moderate quantities. This is in contrast to alcohol intake that once put him in a dark place. Last year, on the Armchair Expert podcast with Dax Shepard, Pitt discussed his addiction.
8: I was pretty much on my back.
9: Yeah.
8: You know, on my knees. And I was really open to, I was trying anything and everyone, anything anyone threw at me. It was a particular difficult time. I need rebooting.
7: He said he needed to make a change in his life.
8: You know, what do I do with this? What, you know, how can I write this and make sure it doesn't happen again, or I'm just...
10: Be better.
8: Yeah, be better. Be better. Yeah. Step up.
7: Pitt became sober following his high-profile divorce from Angelina Jolie in 2016. The couple share six children, most of whom are now adults. Just this summer, their daughter Sahara petitioned to drop Pitt from her name, being the third of the children to do so. In the Esquire interview, Pitt delves into other challenges of mental health, including losing his mother last year and a brief bout with suicidal thoughts. I'm Kevin Carr.
3: That's our show for today, Tuesday, August 11th, 2026. America in the Morning is produced by Jeff McKay. I'm John Trout. This is Westwood One.
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11: The Dallas Cowboys gave defensive tackle Quinnen Williams a three-year extension worth just over $100 million guaranteed. In the WNBA, Seattle ended an 11-game losing streak, beating Chicago 97-88. Atlanta sent Toronto to a ninth straight loss, 107-95. Angel Reese, 20 points, 14 rebounds. And in tennis, Iga Swiatek won her quarterfinal in Toronto. To baseball, seven straight wins for Tampa Bay. The Rays scored eight times in the top of the eighth and won at the A's 10-6. Junior Caminero with his 34th homer. San Diego beat Milwaukee, the team with the best record in the majors, 3-2 in a comeback. Arizona 9-0 over Colorado, first inning grand slam from Nolan Arenado. Minnesota and Philadelphia with wins. The Mets as well saved Kodai Senga. The Mets place closer Devin Williams on the IL. 10-inning win.

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1: Tuesday edition, Clay and Buck, Wisconsin primary arrives. 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We'll also give you the absolute latest on oil and gas prices as the ongoing delicate dance with Iran continues. All that and more. You won't want to miss it. 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
3: This is somewhat comical. It's comical only for me. I don't expect you to find it funny. But it dawned on me because of a friend, and I'm so proud and honored to call him a friend. From Sterling, Colorado, Jason Santamasso. I follow him on social media, and he's not only selling cattle at Sterling Livestock, he's doing a fantastic job reaching people. And he reached me last night. I'm posting my own two-minute warning on TikTok, and Jason's there. Apparently, I didn't know this, but it makes sense. The Logan County Fair in Colorado probably just ended. Jason, without a doubt, was a major contributor to everybody's well-being. But he had a message for the parents, and it really hit me well, hit me hard. He said, I want to speak to the parents. And when kids get in the pickup, I want you to know I appreciate your efforts, your ability to create this opportunity for the next generation. And obviously it's really something passionate, because in our careers of showing livestock with three daughters, we went everywhere. I can't even tell you how many places we went and exhibited livestock, from Kentucky to Illinois to Colorado and beyond. And so it was such a big part of our summer each and every year. And now the girls are all out and gone, and we don't engage, and state fairs are either happening or about to happen. And it is one of the greatest opportunities that any kid alive could ever have. But if you, the parent, as Jason reminded us, don't handle this correctly, it goes amok. It isn't about what your animal brought. It's about who you helped. In fact, I'm just going to tell you, brag on our oldest, Libby. You know, Libby won the showmanship. She won Grand Champion Steer back-to-back years at our county fair. She was a tremendous cattle showman. And all I had to do was tell her, you can't beat so-and-so at the fair and pig showmanship, and she'd do it. But I'll bet you more than anything, she remembers today the time that she helped a friend that had an injury the day before the show and was in a boot and couldn't show her steer, and she basically just set aside her steer and helped her show that steer, her friend's steer. Who did you help? What did you learn? And what do you see as your role for the future? If we as parents don't ask those questions, shame on us. Because I believe far too often we take for granted the opportunity that we have that others wish they did. Loose tails, be gentle, stay firm.
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9: 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Details coming up on the Dakota Farm and Ranch Report.
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9: 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Overnight lows are sure comfortable. Daytime highs away from the 90s and the hundreds. The Northern Plains did only see some spotty showers over the weekend. In some places, most areas did remain dry, though. Good news for producers. DTN forecasters say that more active weather pattern is expected this week. They're saying multiple rounds of showers and thunderstorms could be possible across the region, bringing much-needed moisture to crops facing increasing stress from the recent dry conditions. While the outlook does offer some relief, rainfall is expected to remain uneven, meaning some fields could miss out on significant precipitation. Growers will watch closely as these storm systems do develop and move throughout this week. USDA's latest crop progress report showing corn condition ratings held steady for the second straight week, while soybean ratings slipped slightly. Nationwide, 61% of the corn crop is rated good to excellent, unchanged from last week, with development continuing ahead of normal. Corn silking reached 94%, while 61% of the crop is in dough stage. Soybeans also advancing quickly, 93% blooming, with 74% setting pods. However, the good to excellent rating dipped one more point to 62%. Iowa continues to lead with strong crop conditions, while we, here in North Dakota, soybean ratings remain much lower. Winter wheat harvest now 91% complete in the nation. Spring wheat harvest jumped to 24% done, well ahead of last year. Meanwhile, DTN meteorologist John Baranek says repeated rounds of showers and thunderstorms are expected across much of the Corn Belt this week, while hot, dry weather conditions could stress crops in the southern and central states. USDA releasing the latest world agricultural supply and demand estimates tomorrow, Wednesday, offering updated yield and production forecasts as this harvest season does approach. For corn, traders are watching closely after weather concerns pushed prices higher in July before improved rainfall eased the market anxiety. Analysts expect USDA to trim the national corn yield slightly to 182.5 bushels per acre. Even with the small reduction, the crop could still rank as one of the largest on record. Attention will also focus on export demand and ending stocks as strong shipments continue to support the market. Soybean traders looking for clues on how July heat affected yield potential. Expectations call for a modest yield estimate near 52.9 bushels per acre with strong export demand, tightening stock projections. Now, in wheat, markets remain focused on the Black Sea export disruptions and their impact on global supplies. Analysts also expect slightly lower U.S. and world wheat production estimates, with export trends likely drawing significant attention in tomorrow's report. And the USDA designated Meade County, South Dakota, as a primary natural disaster area due to drought, making emergency assistance available through the Farm Service Agency. That designation allows eligible farmers and ranchers to apply for emergency loans to help recover from drought-related losses. Loan funds may be used to replace livestock, restore property, refinance current debts, or support normal farming operations. In addition to Meade County in South Dakota, producers in six contiguous counties are also eligible for assistance. Those counties are Butte, Hocken, Lawrence, Pennington, Perkins, and Zeebach. USDA says that designation was based on severe to exceptional drought conditions documented by the U.S. Drought Monitor. Producers interested in assistance should contact their local FSA office. That deadline to apply for emergency loan assistance is March 29, 2027. That is the latest on the Dakota Farm and Ranch Report presented by Proceed. I'm Shannon D.
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13: Here's your AccuWeather forecast. Partly sunny, a heavy thunderstorm this afternoon that could produce hail and damaging winds, the high of 89. Still an evening thunderstorm, otherwise partly cloudy, the low down to 16. A mix of clouds and sun, but a thunderstorm in the afternoon Wednesday that could again produce hail and damaging winds, the high of 81. Mostly cloudy with a thunderstorm Thursday, the high 76. Then lots of clouds with a couple of showers and a thunderstorm Friday, the high just 71. With your AccuWeather forecast, I'm meteorologist Jason Caterina.
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1: Fox News, I'm CJ Pop. A busy Tuesday for voters. We start in Minnesota with a focus on the left.
2: Establishment-backed candidate Representative Angie Craig faces a far more progressive candidate, Lieutenant Governor Peggy Flanagan. Now moving over to Wisconsin, where that governor's race is getting a lot of attention as well. Among the candidates, there's Representative Francesca Hong, the front runner, and Milwaukee County Executive David Crowley.
1: Fox's Alex Hogan reporting the winner takes on presumptive Republican nominee Congressman Tom Tiffany, backed by President Trump in South Carolina.
3: You've got to do it. It's the best thing. You're the best person for it.
1: President Trump during a tele-rally for interim Senator Darlene Graham. She's running for the seat left open by the death of her brother, Senator Lindsey Graham. Voters go to the polls in Vermont, Alabama, and Connecticut. 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
4: Good morning, 531, 64, west wind advice and cloud cover in Bismarck. Low to medium chances for thunderstorms late this afternoon through tonight. Isolated to scattered severe storms are a possibility, mainly in southern North Dakota. Thunderstorms could return again tomorrow. Isolated severe storms again a possibility in the southern part of the state. Near average temps today, a cooling trend then expected through the end of the work week. We will get a warming trend into the weekend and early next week. For Bismarck today, a heavy thunderstorm in the afternoon could bring hail and damaging winds. Same for tomorrow, by the way. 86 today. Evening thunderstorm tonight, otherwise partly cloudy, 63. 81 tomorrow. Thunderstorm a possibility Thursday, 76. A shower, maybe a thunderstorm Friday, 71. Back to 74. Some sunshine on Saturday. That one-year-old Mandan child, whose mother is charged with stabbing him and his two siblings, is expected to make a full recovery. Morgan County prosecutors said 22-year-old Kaylee Earhart killed two of her children, injured a third in their home in Mandan Thursday. A family friend who started a GoFundMe for the surviving child said surgery on the one-year-old went well. Doctors say the child should recover physically from the injuries. Earhart faces 9 felony charges, including 2 counts of murder, attempted murder, and 3 counts of aggravated assault. The 2 other children who died are 3 years old and 5 months old. Bismarck School Board is sending a $116 million bond measure to the November ballot. That vote comes after a larger proposal received 58.6% support during the June primary, but fell short of the 60% threshold needed to pass. The bond will fund construction projects at Pioneer Elementary, Wilmore Elementary, Bismarck High, and repairs 20 other buildings across the district. Board members say the bond is about keeping up with safety protocols and spreading the money to different locations instead of focusing on one brand new school building. Turtle Mountain Community Schools grieving after the loss of a middle school staff member killed in a car crash. District identified the victim as Phelan Ferris, member of the Turtle Mountain Community Middle School staff. Superintendent Shane M. Martin said the loss is being felt across the school system in the Turtle Mountain community. Counseling support is being made available for middle school staff this week. Counselors from the elementary school will be at the middle school. Additional support from the high school counseling team as well. Research at the University of North Dakota shows the potential for another coal byproduct. UND secured a contract with the U.S. Department of Energy to expand its critical mineral refining to the first commercial scale test at the Falkirk coal mine in Underwood. UND's College of Engineering executive director said last month at a presentation to legislators that $100 million project is estimated to have about $13 million a year in operating costs, a potential for $14 million in revenue. The presentation stated about 87% of the revenue would come from fertilizer. Standing Rock Sioux Tribe Reservation's Game and Fish Department trying to manage a free-roaming dog problem. The department held a spay and neuter clinic in Fort Yates this week. They're working with other groups in the community on ways to control the population. Director Jeff Kelly said the dogs account for at least 3 dog bites per week, and they've removed more than 100 dogs in the reservation since January. Dogs that go unclaimed for more than 72 hours are euthanized. At least one of the euthanizations is being investigated by the Sioux County Sheriff's Department. And organizers with Fjord Folk Fest have announced their schedule of events and entertainers for the debut of the Scandinavian Festival this month. They're hoping the Fjord Folk Fest will become an annual event replacing North Coast Fest, which ended last year. The two-day festival begins with an opening ceremony Friday, August 21st at Minot Municipal Auditorium. Some of the entertainment includes Daniel Starks, Dakota Drifters, Stealing Country, Too Old to Stand, Country Gentlemen, Ryan Kaplan, and Jerry Schlag and Friends. KFIRE Radio News Time, 5:35.
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6: Here's your AccuWeather forecast. Partly sunny, a heavy thunderstorm this afternoon that could produce hail and damaging winds, the high of 89. Still an evening thunderstorm, otherwise partly cloudy, the low down to 16. A mix of clouds and sun, but a thunderstorm in the afternoon Wednesday that could again produce hail and damaging winds, the high of 81. Mostly cloudy with a thunderstorm Thursday, the high 76. Then lots of clouds with a couple of showers and a thunderstorm Friday, the high just 71. With your AccuWeather forecast, I'm meteorologist Jason Caterina.
4: East wind around 10 on eastern Lake Skokwea today. Partly cloudy, lower 80s. Light wind on northern Lake Oahe will become an east wind around 10. Some patchy fog this morning, otherwise partly cloudy. Mid-80s. Devil's Lake, east wind around 10. Waves a foot or less. Cloudy, 75 to 85. High of 84 yesterday, normally 85. Low 54, normally 57. Sunrise in Bismarck this morning at 6:35. Sunset 9:01. A trace of precipitation yesterday, 5.21 inches below normal. Year to date. Williston sitting at 55 this morning. No report from Dickinson. Minot 52, Garrison 54. Calm wind in the eastern end of Lake Skokwea. Henninger 59, Jamestown 59. Devil's Lake 59, northeast wind at 3. Grand Forks 56, Fargo 61. In Bismarck, west wind at 5, pressure steady, 29.93, relative humidity 80%, dew point 58, cloudy 64. 538, KFIRE Radio, your news and weather authority.
7: Why would she ever even make contact with this Todd? 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
14: Tax them into oblivion. Open the borders. Open the prisons. Defund the police. Defund the ICE. Every single one of them knows the words by heart to the Cuban national anthem. socialism is just the equal sharing of misery. I was proud when we passed the Lindsey Graham Russian sanctions bill with 85, 86 votes. But there are other times when the Senate is like high school, but no one ever graduates.
15: The misery index in Iran actually hit a record high of 91.1%. That, of course, due to rampant inflation and unemployment. And the economic strain is likely to get even worse as the U.S. naval blockade continues. For the record, the country has an inflation rate of 82% and an unemployment rate of 9.1%.
16: We're just going to keep on applying the pressure that we can apply and getting as much oil and gas out of the Middle East so that Americans can enjoy lower gas and energy prices.
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1: It's August 11th, and this is your Fox Daily Snapshot. Today is Play in the Sand Day. Go ahead, be a kid, build a sandcastle on the beach. In 1984, President Ronald Reagan jokes about bombing Russia while testing a microphone before a scheduled radio address.
11: I've signed legislation that will outlaw Russia forever. We begin bombing in 5 minutes.
1: 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Born on this day in 1983, Australian actor Chris Hemsworth of Thor fame.
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1: 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I'm CJ Papa, and that's your Fox Daily Snapshot.
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4: 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Twins outfielder Austin Martin said he was locked in at the plate.
24: I just try to take the same approach every single day. I mean, I don't go up there thinking, let me hit a home run, let me hit a double. I just try to work good counts, get myself in a good spot to help these guys drive me in.
4: Martin said every day brings a new opportunity.
24: For this fan base, it's always great, it's always amazing, and, you know, it's... just want to go about your business the same every single day. You know, in this game, you have to learn how to have short memory. And as far as I'm concerned, yesterday never happened.
4: Dean Kramer struck out 7 batters to collect the victory. Martin said Kramer was outstanding.
24: Ever since that guy's put on a Twins uniform, I feel like he's been dealing. And, you know, we've gotten a lot of big pieces. Hoffman, Nance, Minter, a lot of great guys that kind of just gelled right into our clubhouse and have been performing well for us.
4: Twins snapped a 2-game skid. They'll continue the 3-game set tonight. Elsewhere, American League, Blue Jays 2, Red Sox 1, Rays over the Athletics 10-6, Rangers in 10 beat the Angels 4-1. National League, Mets 8, Braves 5, Phillies over the Cardinals 6-5, Rockies lost to the Diamondbacks 9-0, Padres 3, Brewers 2. Interleague, Astros in 10 over the Giants 6-3, Dodgers 6, Royals 5. Former American League batting champion Tim Anderson retiring after 10 major league seasons. 33-year-old shortstop stepped away from the game yesterday, saying saying he no longer enjoyed playing. Anderson spent the first 8 years of his career at the White Sox, earning two All-Star nods and the batting title in 2019. He finished his career with the Miami Marlins and the LA Angels. The White Sox announced plans to honor Anderson at a game next month. Vikings 3 weeks into training camp, returning to the practice field for the next 3 days after having yesterday off. The team will depart for the preseason opener Friday and visit the New York Giants Saturday. Will happen for you here on K-Fire 550 pregame at 11. Cowboys locking down one of their top defensive linemen. ESPN reporting Quinnen Williams agreed to a 3-year extension worth more than $105 million. Almost all of it guaranteed. The 28-year-old joined Dallas in a trade with the Jets at last year's deadline. Green Bay Packers edge rusher Micah Parsons not ruling out a return from a torn ACL in time to face his former team. Telling NFL Network that getting back to action for Week 6 versus the Cowboys is the most optimistic timeline, barring any setbacks while getting into football shape. The 27-year-old said it's important to be as good a player as he was before the injury, that it is to be back as soon as possible. Packers preseason starts at Pittsburgh Thursday afternoon, a 4 o'clock pregame on Fox Sports 710. That night's Twins-Phillies Field of Dreams game will be on K-Fire 550. The Giants starting signal caller appears to be learning in his second training camp. Jackson Dart drew a reaction from the Giants defense during Monday's practice after choosing to slide following a third down run. Head coach John Harbaugh said he applauded after watching Dart make the decision to slide near the sideline, something he was unlikely to do in his rookie season. Dart was examined for a concussion on 5 different occasions last year. Kansas City Chiefs offensive coordinator Eric Bieniemy back at training camp after caring for his wife. The 56-year-old returned to practice field after a couple of weeks of virtual meetings. Bieniemy left the team to be with his wife in Virginia following last month's incident at the couple's home. Their son accused of allegedly opening fire. KC will open the preseason Saturday against the Rams. One of the NBA's biggest stars being courted by an overseas team. Panathinaikos Basketball Club made a proposal to Nuggets 3-time MVP Nikola Jokic to join the Greek side next season. Officials attempted to buy out the current contract Jokic is on, which has 2 years left and almost $122 million in total value. The 31-year-old declined to sign a max extension with Denver earlier this offseason. And the Lynx hit the road tomorrow to visit the Portland Fire. The Lynx have been the hottest team in the WNBA, winning 12 of their last 13. Twins Orioles, Fox Sports 710 tonight, pregame at 6. Todd Mitchell, K-Fire Radio Sports.
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3: 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I'm from Elgin. I'll tell you this story. When I first heard Dr. Steve on the radio, he was talking about sugar and inflammation and Crohn's disease, which my husband has. I couldn't believe my ears that he was actually saying that the sugar was causing all of this. The more I listened to Dr. Steve tell about how they could reverse that, I knew that is where I needed to get my husband to go to. Well, my husband had been dealing with Crohn's disease, which is very debilitating to him. He's had 3 surgeries. He was miserable. I wanted him to feel better. 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It was a miracle that Dr. Steve was on the radio that night. 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He's healthy. He's nice to be around again.
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4: 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I humbly apologize. Gerald and Arlene Baum at a Golden Valley celebrated their 68th anniversary yesterday. Whoa. Pam Scott of Bismarck is 63 today. Dustin Coverlow celebrating his birthday today. Do I dare put it on the radio? The age? Or should I just leave that alone? I mean, I know it. Joe Walmsley with the birthday today. Happy, happy birthday. Don Langang. To every girl and boy. And Juanita Hinderer Lee as well. 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
12: Here's your AccuWeather forecast. Partly sunny, a heavy thunderstorm this afternoon that could produce hail and damaging winds, the high of 89. Still an evening thunderstorm, otherwise partly cloudy, the low down to 16. A mix of clouds and sun, but a thunderstorm in the afternoon Wednesday that could again produce hail and damaging winds, the high of 81. Mostly cloudy with a thunderstorm Thursday, the high 76. And lots of clouds with a couple of showers and a thunderstorm Friday, the high just 71. With your AccuWeather forecast, I'm meteorologist Jason Caterina.
4: 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Cloudy, west wind at 5 and 64.
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14: I'm Liz Klayman, and this is the Fox Business Report.
15: This morning, we'll find out how many homes were sold last month. July sales are expected to have cooled again. Earnings updates are expected today from Cardinal Health, casual dining restaurant chain Cava Group, and after the Wall Street close, Super Micro Computer Reports. Scott Ladner, Chief Investment Officer at Horizon, says there's concern about private credit lending for AI, but he sees it as having a limited impact to the economy.
27: This is an economy that's

0: teams in the Big Three battle it out for a spot in the championship. 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
6: Nuggets of news. The networks can't cover it all. I haven't even looked at it, but it never disappoints, or at least seldom anyway. Shannon Dean with another Dakota Farm and Ranch Report, also on the way off to Mexico with James Taylor on KFIRE.

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2: Are just opening in South Carolina. I'm Dave Anthony, Fox News, for a special Republican primary to replace late Senator Lindsey Graham as the GOP nominee in November. His sister Darlene, appointed to the Senate to finish his term, is running with President Trump's support.
3: Let's go for it, Darlene. I know exactly where you come from. I know you, and I know Lindsey, and this is what he would have wanted.
2: That's at a tele-rally for Senator Darlene Graham yesterday. There are 9 other Republicans on the ballot. There are also primaries today in Connecticut and Vermont and Minnesota and Wisconsin, where
4: voters will show just how far to the left that they're willing to go. Frontrunner Francesca Hong, she seeks to be the first self-identified.

0: Identified Democratic Socialist governor in U.S. history. She's a state representative, a former chef, who in recent weeks has backtracked on past controversial statements like calling for the cancellation of Thanksgiving and Valentine's Day, abolishing the Senate, and defunding the police.
1: Fox's Alexandria Hoff in Madison, Wisconsin, and Alabama. There are special primaries today in four redrawn congressional districts. Back to President Trump. He's replied to Iran's demands the U.S. compensate them for damages from all the bombing and the conflict, turning it around. Demanding Iran pay damages for
2: all of the people that were so badly hurt, so badly wounded or killed, many thousands of people, and maybe damages for the 52,000 protesters over the last 4 months that were killed in Iran.
1: Now, he is also the Strait of Hormuz shipping standoff continues. He's no longer in Syria to face execution, but the country's former leader has been condemned after fleeing to Russia along with his brother when ousted in a 2024 uprising.
3: Bashar al-Assad and his younger brother Maher have received death sentences in absentia for crimes against humanity. The charges relate to Syria's 14-year civil war, in which about 500,000 people died. The same case saw the former president's cousin also sentenced to death.
1: That's Fox's Jonathan Savage. 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
1: President Trump could be taken to court yet again over yet another executive order, this one being criticized by some doctors and medical experts.
5: Describing a gold standard for science, President Trump signed an executive order reducing the number of vaccines recommended by federal agencies for infants and young children.
2: In many cases, we were requiring 72 jabs for our beautiful, healthy, lovely, delicate little children.
5: Among the new recommendations, splitting up the measles, mumps, and rubella vaccine over separate visits and prioritizing 11 vaccines instead of the current 18. At the White House, Jared Halpern, Fox News.
1: Ex-presidential COVID advisor Dr. Anthony Fauci under more scrutiny after thousands of his texts are released. And Fox's Chad Berger reports one in particular making headlines.
6: In January 2021, Fauci wrote to top health officials, quote, "Many people have significant psychotine storm and fever after the second dose of the COVID vaccine. That is inflammation." Fauci also appears to say it could be associated with miscarriage in the first trimester.
1: But publicly, Dr. Fauci touted the vaccine as safe for pregnant women. Last week, a Republican-led Senate committee held Fauci in contempt of Congress for refusing to testify and answer COVID questions. On Wall Street, stock futures are mixed, down a bit for the Dow, up slightly for the Nasdaq as oil prices rise back up almost 2%. You didn't wake up suddenly rich. Neither did I. Nobody won the big Powerball prize last night.
7: The jackpot for Wednesday night now grows to at least $975 million, where a winner could choose a lump sum cash option of about $422.4 million.
1: That's Fox's Ted Linder. That is the eighth biggest Powerball jackpot of all time. In baseball, the Rays won again, beating the A's 10-6. It's Tampa Bay's seventh straight win, adding to their best record in the American League. I'm Dave Anthony, and this is Fox News.
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9: Good morning, 605, 65 clouds, west wind at 3 in Bismarck. Low to medium chances for thunderstorms late this afternoon through tonight. Isolated to scattered severe storms are a possibility, mainly in southern North Dakota. Those could return tomorrow. Your average temps today, a cooling trend the rest of this week, a warming trend for the weekend into early next. For Bismarck today and tomorrow, heavy thunderstorm of the afternoon, which could bring hail and damaging winds. Accurate weather calling for 86 today and evening thunderstorms, 63 tonight, 81 tomorrow. 76, maybe a thunderstorm Thursday. Friday, 71. Saturday, 74. A Bismarck man facing 35 years in prison over robbery and fleeing charges. Matthew Bruin pled guilty to multiple felony charges for robbing a CVS pharmacy, which led to a police chase and standoff in the Grant Marsh Bridge back in January. The sentence issued by Judge Cynthia Phelan, who ordered the sentence to run consecutively, places Bruin in a five-year probation once he is released. State's Attorney Britta Joyce initially recommended a total of 15 years in prison. Phelan cited Bruin's criminal history in Florida, where he reportedly faced 17 burglary charges and two grand larceny charges as a factor in the sentencing decision. A Grant County man already serving time for fleeing law enforcement pleading guilty to a burglary of a Bismarck laundromat. 30-year-old Casey Bachmeyer of Raleigh admitted to burglary, theft, and wearing a mask during the commission of a crime. Was sentenced to 4 years in prison, 3 years supervised probation, the sentence running concurrently with a separate 4-year prison term imposed last month. Authorities say more than $11,000 in cash and laundry tokens were stolen from the King Coin laundromat in February. Investigators later linked Bachmeyer to the break-in following a police pursuit in search of his vehicle. Federal fraud case moving forward in North Dakota. 32-year-old Nicholas Mondani Oleko of the Democratic Republic of Congo appeared in federal court yesterday on charges of wire fraud and bank fraud. Prosecutors allege that while living in North Dakota, he took part in a business email compromise scheme that defrauded an auction company out of more than $113,000. Federal officials say the case highlights the growing threat of email-based fraud and are urging businesses to verify payment changes through trusted contacts outside of email. The FBI investigated the case. Oleko is presumed innocent unless proven guilty in court. City of Kenmare restricting water use due to maintenance in the city's tower. If you're living in Kenmare, you're asked to only use water for essentials and avoid lawn watering, washing cars, or filling swimming pools. The city plans to update on social media when restrictions are lifted. The historic Eastwood Park Bridge in Minot being considered for repairs. It was built in 1927, turned into a pedestrian bridge in the 1990s because of its age and condition. City engineers are not concerned about collapse, but they want to find out what repairs are needed and what it would cost. The idea is to fix the elements that show deterioration and make sure it looks the same as when it was originally built. No timeline put in place yet for the construction. North Dakota Office of Secretary of State recognizing poll worker recruitment day today. Secretary of State's office encouraging you to volunteer as an election poll worker for the upcoming November 3rd general election. North Dakota needs over 3,000 poll workers to conduct a statewide election. Poll workers need to be at least 16, a U.S. citizen, a resident of North Dakota, be able to attend a training session, and will be paid for your work. And a rare and endangered bird that nearly went extinct in the 20th century, now nesting at the Dakota Zoo in Bismarck. The zoo's brand new whooping crane habitat for welcoming its newest residents, a bonded pair of cranes named Lancelot and Nelson. 33-year-old birds came from the Calgary Zoo in Canada. The whooping cranes are considered elderly. Most live in about 30 years in the wild, but can live up to 40 in human care. You can visit Lancelot and Nelson in their new habitat along with the zoo's wilderness trail near the penguin exhibit. 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
10: 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A 7.4 magnitude earthquake. And pressure still on Iran to open the strait. 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
4: Here's your AccuWeather forecast. Partly sunny, a heavy thunderstorm this afternoon that could produce hail and damaging winds, the high of 89. Still an evening thunderstorm, otherwise partly cloudy, the low down to 60. A mix of clouds and sun, but a thunderstorm in the afternoon Wednesday that could again produce hail and damaging winds, the high of 81. Mostly cloudy, but a thunderstorm Thursday, the high 76. Then lots of clouds with a couple of showers and a thunderstorm Friday, the high just 71. With your AccuWeather forecast, I'm meteorologist Jason Caterina.
9: Sunrise Bismarck at 6:35, sunset 9:01 tonight, high of 84 yesterday, normally 85, low 54, normally 57. Just a trace of precipitation yesterday. East winds in the lakes today, eastern Lake Skakaway, it's an east wind around 10, partly cloudy, lower 80s. North Lake Oahe, light wind to start, it'll become east around 10. Some patchy fog early on, partly cloudy, mid 80s today. Devil's Lake, east wind around 10, waves a foot or less. Cloudy, 75 to 85. Water's going to remain sort of sedate, if you will, with waves a foot or less for the next couple of days. Williston sitting at 55 this morning. Dickinson not reporting. Mine at 52. I'm going to be in Dickinson tomorrow. You want me to kick the sensor over there or anything? Just let me know. Battle of the Badges blood drive, by the way, over in Dickinson. So join me over there. Going on today and tomorrow. Trinity High, just putting a plug in there. Garrison at 54, variable wind at 3 in the eastern end of Lake Skakwea. Henninger 59, Jamestown 58, Devil's Lake 58, northeast wind at 5, Grand Forks 60, Fargo 62. In Bismarck, a west wind at 3. Pressure 29.93, steady, relative humidity 81%, cloudy 65, 612. 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I am the

0: suggesting, let's get rid of the Supreme Court, let's get rid of the presidency, let's get rid of the Senate. They want to get, you know, sometimes I'd like to get rid of the Senate too, but I don't say it, and I wouldn't do it. But, you know, they want to get rid of the Senate, they want to get rid of, ideally, the House, but they're thinking about maybe keeping the House. They said, he said, I spoke to him. No, I have tremendous respect for Kevin Warsh. I've only spoken to him one time briefly, a few days ago, just a conversation. Look, he's going to do it. He's going to run it. I know what he'd like to do, but he has to run it. He's got a board. It's not only him. If it was up to him, it would be different. All of the people that were so badly hurt, so badly wounded or killed, many thousands of people, and maybe damages for the 52,000 protesters over the last 4 months that were killed in Iran. We think their family should get damages.
1: 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If we did a movie now set 11 years ago, it wouldn't seem old, I guess, but to most of us anyway. Hey, our 30th annual Fill the Bus going on right now till 6 o'clock tonight. 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And if not, somebody needs to let me know. Demonettes have sorted this stuff out for years and years and years. And then counselors and teachers grab their list from their students of what they need. And go through and get the stuff that's on the list. If you need school supplies, get in touch with your local school. We're kind of working it through the schools, trying to keep it fair for everybody. 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They may give you a weird look like, what are you talking about? 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
1: Hey, Fire 550 at 621, your nuggets of news. The networks just are going to miss out on some really good stuff here. You've heard about the family pet saving the family from the fire, right? Every once in a while, a dog, a cat. This time, it's a goose. Goosey, in fact, its name. A Texas family had a barn fire. Goosey woke the family up. A little bit of loud honking. That's going to get you awake, right? Security cameras capture the goose sounding the alarm as flames tore through the barn. They were able to grab an extinguisher and put the fire out before it spread. The animals inside escaped unharmed. They just casually came outside and saw a fire blowing out of there. Bert Gerber told a TV station he and his wife Chelsea said the outcome could have been devastating without Goosey. London's Metropolitan Police seized 90 luxury vehicles worth some $10 million over a single weekend, marking the largest haul since launching an antisocial driving crackdown 5 years ago. Officers targeted wealthy central neighborhoods, including Hyde Park, Kensington, and Chelsea between Friday and Sunday. Offenses included loud engine revving, convoy cruising, and street racing. Among the vehicles seized, a rare Ferrari Monza SP2. There were only 499 of those even built. It's worth up to $5 million. I don't know about you. I wouldn't go goofing around with something worth $5 million, but that's just me. And a Cincinnati man sort of attempted to recreate a scene from Caddyshack. not intended to, but you remember the priest out playing golf in the thunder and lightning? He captured a terrifying moment. He was struck by lightning while golfing Friday. Chris Schiavone, not sure how to pronounce the last name, was filming heavy rain on the course when a lightning bolt hit his arm, sending him stumbling backwards. The video went viral after meteorologist Matt DeWitt shared it, calling it one of the craziest videos I've ever seen. Oh, come on, it was in a movie. DeWitt confirmed he spoke with Matt and, or, yeah, with, no, Chris. I'm sorry, Chris, the guy who got struck. Described himself as unbelievably lucky. Yeah. Later said he feels very lucky and blessed to have survived. National Weather Service reports lightning kills some 20 Americans a year. Only 4 confirmed fatalities so far this year. Just 10% of lightning strike victims die. Lifetime odds of being struck by lightning in the U.S., 1 in 15,300. Compare that to your chances of winning the Powerball. And by the way, nobody won that last night, so 975 million plus for the next one. if you feel that fortunate, hey, go for it. 624. Your nuggets of news, because the networks just aren't going to get it all covered. Shannon Dean has your Dakota Farm and Ranch report on deck.
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20: Here's your AccuWeather forecast. Partly sunny, a heavy thunderstorm this afternoon that could produce hail and damaging winds, the high of 89. Still an evening thunderstorm, otherwise partly cloudy, the low down to 16. A mix of clouds and sun, but a thunderstorm in the afternoon Wednesday that could again produce hail and damaging winds, the high of 81. Mostly cloudy with a thunderstorm Thursday, the high 76. Then lots of clouds with a couple of showers and a thunderstorm Friday, the high just 71. With your AccuWeather forecast, I'm meteorologist Jason Caterina.
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0: Coming up on the Dakota Farm and Ranch Report, presented by ProSeed, the North Dakota Agricultural Weather Network has some powerful tools to make better crop management decisions, and the Minnesota Farm Bureau Federation is disappointed. The Senate Agricultural Committee did not advance the Agricultural Act of 2026. Details next on the Dakota Farm and Ranch Report.
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0: 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Well, a couple of day run here of possibly severe weather in our forecast. We do need the rain, but do not need the hail or high wind. We'll have temperatures in the upper 80s today, and then we're going to cool down. Low 80s on Wednesday, and the rest of the week, we could see temperatures only in the low to mid 70s. Keep it here for the latest on the weather forecasts. The North Dakota Agricultural Weather Network, or NDON, is giving farmers some powerful tools to make better crop management decisions through localized weather and soil data. What started in 1989 with just 6 weather stations has now grown to roughly 250 stations across North Dakota, Minnesota, northeastern Montana. The Weather Network tracks temperature, rainfall, wind, humidity, soil temperatures, and soil moisture, providing valuable information for agriculture and other industries too. NDON first gained recognition for helping forecast crop diseases in potatoes and sugar beets. Today, its tools also help farmers manage small grains, canola, insects, planting dates, and livestock stresses. One of the newest features is a soybean white mold risk map that uses weather conditions to estimate disease pressure. NDSU researchers say that the tool helps growers better time fungicide applications and avoid unnecessary treatment costs. NDON also operates the nation's only real-time inversion alert system to help reduce spray drift. Looking ahead, officials say the network could play an important role in developing more accurate AI-driven weather and crop forecasting tools. The Minnesota Farm Bureau Federation says it's disappointed the Senate Agriculture Committee did not advance the Agriculture Act of 2026, a move that delays progress on a new farm bill and several key farm priorities. Minnesota Farm Bureau President Dan Glessing says that that decision is frustrating for producers, noting the legislation included important provisions such as year-round E15 sales. Farm Bureau leaders say farmers need the certainty of an updated farm bill as they navigate challenging economic and market conditions. The organization is urging lawmakers to reach a bipartisan agreement and move that legislation forward. Farm groups say a new farm bill is critical to supporting farmers, ranchers, rural communities, and the long-term strength of U.S. agriculture. And that is the latest on the Dakota Farm and Ranch Report, presented by ProSeed. I'm Shannon Dean.
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22: The music streaming service Tidal is going to begin labeling music wholly or substantially created by using AI. Tammy Trujillo has details.
23: The company made the announcement Monday, adding that those specific songs will not be eligible for royalties. Tidal will also ban AI-generated music associated with fraudulent activity, a category that includes songs impersonating established artists in efforts to deceive listeners. The policy goes into effect July 15th.
22: Google is reportedly throttling Meta's use of Gemini AI. The Financial Times says the reduced access to Gemini is slowing down some Meta AI projects. As a result, Meta is reportedly telling its workers to ration their use of AI tokens. And Austria wants Anthropic to shake off its American restrictions and move to the EU. Austrian officials want European nations to have better access to bigger innovations, and they want to stop Washington from blocking access to advanced AI models like Mythos. Tech Report, I'm Mark Mayfield.
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5: News. I'm D'Angelosi. It is primary day in six states.
7: In Wisconsin's race for governor, the Democratic candidates include frontrunner Representative Francesca Hong and Milwaukee County Executive David Crowley, who is now backed by outgoing Governor Tony Evers. Hong could become the first Democratic Socialist governor in the U.S. She's made a lot of headlines for past comments where she called to abolish ICE or cancel Thanksgiving.
5: Fox's Alex Hogan.
7: In Minnesota, establishment-backed candidate Representative Angie Craig faces a far more progressive candidate, Lieutenant Governor Peggy Flanagan.
5: And there are also primaries in Connecticut and Vermont and a special primary election in four Alabama congressional districts after the Supreme Court allowed the state to draw new district maps. Then in South Carolina, 10 Republicans are vying for a chance to run for the late Senator Lindsey Graham seat, including his sister Darlene. 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
1: Good morning, 634, cloudy 65 in Bismarck, a west wind of 3. Low to medium chances for thunderstorms late this afternoon through tonight. Isolated to scattered severe storms and possibility mainly in southern North Dakota today and again tomorrow. For Bismarck, 86 today. Could be a heavy thunderstorm in the afternoon today and tomorrow. 81 tomorrow. 76 Thursday by Saturday, back to 74, but Friday could be the coolest day of the near future at 71. One-year-old Mandan child, whose mother is charged with stabbing him and his two siblings, is expected to make a full recovery. Morton County prosecutors say 22-year-old Kaylee Earhart killed two of her children, injured a third in their home in Mandan Thursday. A family friend who started a GoFundMe page for the surviving child said surgery on the one-year-old went well, and doctors say the child should recover physically from the injuries. Earhart faces 9 felony charges, including 2 counts of murder, attempted murder, and 3 counts of aggravated assault. The two children who died were 3 years and 5 months old. Bismarck School Board sending a $116 million bond measure to the November ballot. The vote comes after a larger proposal received 58.6% support in the June primary, just short of the 60% needed to pass. The bond will fund construction projects at Pioneer Elementary, Wilmore Elementary, Bismarck High, and repairs at 20 other buildings across the district. Board members say the bond is about keeping up with safety protocols and spreading the money to different locations instead of focusing on one brand new school building. Turtle Mountain Community Schools grieving the loss of a middle school staff member killed in a car crash. The district identified the victim as Phelan Ferris, a member of the Turtle Mountain Community Middle School staff. Superintendent Shane M. Martin said the loss is being felt across the school system in the Turtle Mountain community. Counseling support is being made available for middle school staff this week. Counselors from the elementary school will be at the middle school to provide additional support along with high school counseling team. Research at the University of North Dakota shows potential for another coal byproduct. UND has secured a contract with the U.S. Department of Energy to expand its critical mineral refinery to the first commercial-scale test site of the Falkirk coal mine in Underwood. UND's College of Engineering executive director said in a presentation to legislators last month, the $100 million project is estimated to have about $13 million a year in operating costs, $14 million in revenue. The presentation stated about 87% of the revenue would come from fertilizer. And organizers with Fjord Folk Fest have announced their schedule of events this month. They're hoping the Fjord Folk Festival become an annual event replacing North Coast Fest, which ended last year. The two-day event, opening ceremony Friday, August 21st, Minot Municipal Auditorium. Some of the entertainment includes Daniel Starks, Dakota Drifters, Stealing Country, Too Old to Stand, Country Gentleman, Ryan Kaplan, Jerry Schlag, and friends as well. KFIRE Radio News Time, 6:37.
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20: Here's your AccuWeather forecast. Partly sunny, a heavy thunderstorm this afternoon that could produce hail and damaging winds, the high of 89. Still an evening thunderstorm, otherwise partly cloudy, the low down to 16. A mix of clouds and sun, but a thunderstorm in the afternoon Wednesday that could again produce hail and damaging winds, the high of 81. Mostly cloudy with a thunderstorm Thursday, the high 76. Then lots of clouds with a couple of showers and a thunderstorm Friday, the high just 71. With your AccuWeather forecast, I'm meteorologist Jason Caterina.
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1: 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Twins outfielder Austin Martin said he was locked in at the plate.
28: I just try to take the same approach every single day. I mean, I don't go up there thinking, let me hit a home run, let me hit a double. I just try to work good counts, get myself in a good spot to help these guys drive me in.
1: Martin said every day brings a new opportunity.
28: For this fan base, it's always great, it's always amazing, and, it's... just want to go about your business the same every single day. In this game, you have to learn how to have short memory. And as far as I'm concerned, yesterday never happened.
1: Dean Kramer struck out 7 batters to collect the victory. Martin said Kramer was outstanding.
28: Ever since that guy's put on a Twins uniform, I feel like he's been dealing. And, we've gotten a lot of big pieces. Hoffman, Nance, Minter, a lot of great guys that kind of just gelled right into our clubhouse and have been performing well for us.
1: The Twins snapped a 2-game skid. They'll continue the 3-game set tonight. Elsewhere, American League, Blue Jays 2, Red Sox 1, Rays over the Athletics 10-6. Rangers in 10 beat the Angels 4-1. National League, Mets 8, Braves 5, Phillies over the Cardinals 6-5, Rockies lost to the Diamondbacks 9-0, Padres 3, Brewers 2. Interleague, Astros in 10 over the Giants 6-3, Dodgers 6, Royals 5. Former American League batting champion Tim Anderson retiring after 10 major league seasons. 33-year-old shortstop stepped away from the game yesterday, saying saying he no longer enjoyed playing. Anderson spent the first 8 years of his career with the White Sox, earning two All-Star nods and the batting title in 2019. He finished his career with the Miami Marlins and the LA Angels. The White Sox announced plans to honor Anderson at a game next month. Vikings 3 weeks into training camp, returning to the practice field for the next 3 days after having yesterday off. The team will depart for the preseason opener Friday and visit the New York Giants Saturday. Will happen for you here on K-Fire 550 pregame at 11. Cowboys locking down one of their top defensive linemen. ESPN reporting Quinnen Williams agreed to a 3-year extension worth more than $105 million, almost all of it guaranteed. The 28-year-old joined Dallas in a trade with the Jets at last year's deadline. Green Bay Packers edge rusher Micah Parsons not ruling out a return from a torn ACL in time to face his former team, telling NFL Network that getting back to action for Week 6 versus the Cowboys is the most optimistic timeline, barring any setbacks while getting into football shape. The 27-year-old said it's important to be as good a player as he was before the injury than it is to be back as soon as possible. Packers preseason starts at Pittsburgh Thursday afternoon, a 4 o'clock pregame on Fox Sports 710. That night's Twins-Phillies Field of Dreams game will be on K-Fire 550. The Giants' starting signal caller appears to be learning in his second training camp. Jackson Dart drew a reaction from the Giants' defense during Monday's practice after choosing to slide following a third down run. Head coach John Harbaugh said he applauded after watching Dart make the decision to slide near the sideline, something he was unlikely to do in his rookie season. Dart was examined for a concussion on 5 different occasions last year. Kansas City Chiefs offensive coordinator Eric Bieniemy back at training camp after caring for his wife. The 56-year-old returned to practice field after a couple of weeks of virtual meetings. Bieniemy left the team to be with his wife in Virginia following last month's incident at the couple's home. Their son accused of allegedly opening fire. KC will open the preseason Saturday against the Rams. One of the NBA's biggest stars being courted by an overseas team. Panathinaikos Basketball Club made a proposal to Nuggets 3-time MVP Nikola Jokic to join the Greek side next season. Officials attempted to buy out the current contract Jokic is on, which has 2 years left and almost $122 million in total value. The 31-year-old declined to sign a max extension with Denver earlier this offseason. And the Lynx hit the road tomorrow to visit the Portland Fire. The Lynx have been the hottest team in the WNBA, winning 12 of their last 13. Twins Orioles, Fox Sports 710 tonight, pregame at 6. Todd Mitchell, K-Fire Radio Sports.
0: It's Mitchell in the Morning, K-Fire 550.
12: Hey folks, on today's program, how are you beating the heat here? 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
12: 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Well, if you're hunting those cow elk, taking care of the meat after shooting one in this heat is something we need to talk about. So the antlerless elk season on the North Dakota side is underway, and it's not your traditional October-November elk hunt. It's August. We could be hunting into the mid-80s all week here this week. Heck, it was near 100 degrees last weekend when some people are out chasing them. If you're fortunate enough to put down a cow elk on the ground here, the clock starts ticking immediately. How much time do you have? No, there's no really a magic number, but you can simply say that you've got 2 hours, 4 hours, or 6 hours before that elk meat starts to spoil. So temperature matters, but so does the size of the animal and whether the hide is still on it, whether it's lying on the warm ground, whether there's airflow around it, and most importantly, how quickly you should start getting that internal body heat down. Now remember, an elk has a running body temperature of about 100 degrees. Put that animal on the ground on an 80 degree August afternoon, cover it with a thick hide. You basically got yourself a giant insulated package holding this heat. heat. That's why your number one job after recovering that elk, it's very simple. Get the heat out. In this warm weather, get your pictures done really quick. You can take them after you got to gut it out, but get that elk gutted out immediately. Get it opened up, get the hide off. With an animal that size, like an elk, is quartering it is one of the best things you can do, because separating those big muscle groups allows that heat to escape out. And pay attention to those big hindquarters. Tremendous amount of thick muscle surrounding a heavy bone. That heat can remain trapped inside that even though you have it quartered out. That's where you can get what a lot of hunters will call it bone sour. That spoilage beginning deep inside that meat before you necessarily recognize what's happening from the outside. Now let's talk about these temperatures here. 40 degrees is the number to remember. Now ideally we want meat cooled to refrigerator temperatures between 35 and 40 as quickly as you can. If it's 50 degrees outside, you still need to get that hide off and get air moving around it. At 60 degrees, your margin of error is getting smaller. At 70 degrees, we're not thinking about hanging an elk around the camp for the afternoon. We're thinking about getting it quartered inside of a cooled area or boned out as much as you can and cool down real quick. And when we're talking in the 80s, I'd treat it like it's a race against the heat. Get those quarters separated, put them in clean, breathable game bags, get it out of the sunlight, get them elevated off the ground, get some air circulating around it. And if you have some type of cooling system figured out before you pull the trigger, that's kind of a good thing. Frozen water jugs, block ice, anything that you can throw inside that cavity, around the meat, around the hindquarters, whatever it may be, get it cooled down as quickly as you can possibly. Even running a cold water hose across it for a while really, really helps. So if you haven't gone out hunting yet for your cow elk, think about these things here. Where's the closest processor, or are you going to do it yourself? Do they accept elk? Do you have cooler space? Do they have cooler space? What time do they close? What time did you want to leave and have to have a 3-hour drive back to where you came from? Who knows? If you shoot a cow at 4 o'clock on an 82 degree afternoon, that's not the time where you need to start Googling where you're going to take it. So make a phone call beforehand. And if you shoot one late in the evening, don't assume that because it's nighttime, that temperature is going to drop and you can still get soured meat. Get the animal opened up, get it skinned, get it quartered as quickly as you possibly can. Get some ice around it, and by golly, enjoy it. It's some of the best tasting meat you'll ever have if you take care of it. Have yourself a safe day and good luck hunting, especially in the warmer temperatures. And thanks for tuning in to the Dakota Prairie Outdoors Radio Network.
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1: Hey, Fire 651, travel and weather. Together, is going to be working hard on Interstate 94. First of all, out toward Dickinson, traffic control in place for the third phase of the project, 994 West to State Avenue. Meanwhile, Mandan exit 156. The bridge inspection, by the way, the Grant Marsh Bridge. Next couple of days will be the exit 156 part of it. But they got started yesterday, and they'll be working today on other parts of it as well. So Plan on some possible delays, 8:30 to 4. That way there they'll have it wrapped up before the traffic gets too heavy late in the afternoon.
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1: 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Before 7 o'clock, happy birthday to Pam Scott of Bismarck, 63 today, born in 63, so the golden birthday. Happy birthday, Pam. And a happy belated 68th anniversary to Gerald and Darlene Bauman of Golden Valley, and I totally missed that yesterday. I humbly apologize. Anybody else? 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

0: Bell will be live coming up from Bill the Boss. Also, be talking with Minnesota Mine Waste to Pig Iron, Breckett Kramer, and Jim Ugalis. Talia from BPS, the Bismarck Public School Foundation, talking about Fill the Bus. 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And the Torkersons on sports as well. 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
13: The polls are just opening in three more states.
14: I'm Dave Anthony, Fox News, with a focus on the left.
15: In Wisconsin, Democrat Socialist Francesca Hong leading the crowded governor's primary race against establishment-backed David Crowley. The winner will face President Trump-backed Republican Tom Tiffany in November. And in Minnesota, Democrat Congresswoman Angie Craig faces progressive Lieutenant Governor Peggy Flanagan in a state Senate primary, offering another test to see if Democrat primary voters move further left.
14: That's Fox's Jeff Manasso. They're also just voting now in Alabama in four House primaries set up after the Supreme Court allowed the state to use new congressional districts. There are also primaries today in Connecticut and Vermont, and a special one for Republicans in South Carolina.
16: After Senator Lindsey Graham passed, South Carolina Governor Henry McMaster appointed Graham's sister, Darlene, to take over as senator for the rest of his term. Congressman Russell Fry and Congressman Ralph Norman are running in today's primary for a full six-year term. So is former Governor Mark Sanford and the businessman who ran against Lindsey Graham in the primary earlier this year, Mark Lynch. Darlene is also running for a full six-year term as well, and she has President Trump's endorsement.
14: Fox's Jessica Rosenthal. Still a standoff with Iran over the Strait of Hormuz shipping, and the president's replying to a new Iran demand.
17: They asked for money for the damage that we've done. I said, that's a good idea. Well, we're going to ask for money for the damage they've done over a 50-year period.
14: And we're learning now about some drama weeks ago as Iran hopes to target the president.
18: Last month, Trump boarded the old Air Force One jumbo jet, leaving the NATO summit in Turkey. The Washington Post reporting because of

0: Iranian threat, the president was shuttled away in an airport catering truck. According to the Post, the president was then taken to a different, smaller plane, an Air Force C-32A. That made Air Force One a decoy with media and some White House staff aboard.
1: That's Fox's Alex Hogan at the White House. 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
1: It's up to more than 130 people dead. An earthquake ravaged Colombia. Over 2,000 others are missing if you're trapped alive in rubble.
3: Many of the deaths are in and around Pereira, a city in Colombia's coffee-growing region. Around 1,600 buildings have been damaged or completely collapsed. Many people are still trapped in the rubble. Soldiers, rescue personnel, and families are searching for bodies and survivors. The Chocó region is one of Colombia's poorest and is often plagued by warring armed groups. Colombia's new President Abelardo de la Espriella only started work on Friday. He's declared a national disaster, creating special powers to react to the emergency. Jonathan Savage, Fox News.
1: President Trump has a new executive order that some doctors and medical experts are critical of and could challenge in court. It reduces the number of recommended childhood vaccines from 18 to 11.
4: The most serious and dangerous diseases, along with the MMR, which hopefully will be split up. You have the MMR. We want it in three separate vaccinations, given at separate times.
1: Among the shots now considered vaccinations to be discussed with doctors are for flu and COVID. And speaking of COVID, former presidential advisor during the pandemic, Dr. Anthony Fauci, is under even more scrutiny after thousands of text messages have been made public. One in early 2021 sent to the CDC director wondered about inflammation caused by a second COVID vaccine dose and if it causes miscarriages. Yet the doctor continued to advocate publicly that pregnant women get the shots, calling them safe.
5: This is very consistent with the rest of the story. Multiple times, Anthony Fauci tells his diary one thing, but the American public the other.
1: And Republican Senator Roger Marshall tells Fox he wants a special counsel to investigate. A GOP-led committee voted last week to hold Dr. Fauci in contempt of Congress after he refused to answer COVID questions at a hearing last month. On Wall Street, stock futures are rising before today's trading. I'm Dave Anthony. This is Fox News.
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7: Good morning, 705. Clouds 62, a calm wind in Bismarck. A good start weather-wise for our 30th annual Fill the Bus. 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Later today, could see a heavy thunderstorm, and same for tomorrow. 86 today, 81 tomorrow. Thursday, 76. Friday, only 71. Saturday, bouncing back to 74. But the next couple of nights could see some heavy thunderstorms late. Could get a thunderstorm Thursday and a shower and a thunderstorm still a possibility on Friday. Saturday, some sunshine in time for the weekend. A Bismarck man facing 35 years in prison over robbery and fleeing charges. Matthew Bruin pled guilty to multiple felony charges for robbing a CVS pharmacy. That led to a police chase and standoff on the Grant Marsh Bridge back in January. The sentence issued by Judge Cynthia Phelan, who ordered the sentences to run consecutively, places Bruin on a five-year probation once he's released. State's attorney Britta Joyce initially recommended a total of 15 years in prison. Phelan cited Bruin's criminal history, though, in Florida, where he reportedly faced 17 burglary charges, 2 grand larceny charges, as a factor in that sentencing decision. Grant County man already serving time for fleeing law enforcement, now pleading guilty to the burglary of a Bismarck laundromat. 30-year-old Casey Bachmeyer of Raleigh admitted to burglary, theft, and wearing a mask during the commission of a crime. Sentenced to 4 years in prison, 3 years supervised probation. Authorities say more than $11,000 in cash and laundry tokens were stolen from the King Coin laundromat back in February. A federal fraud case moving forward in North Dakota. 32-year-old Nicholas Mundani Oleko of Congo appeared in federal court yesterday on charges of wire and bank fraud. Prosecutors allege that while living in North Dakota, Oleko took part in a business email compromise scheme that defrauded an auction company out of more than $113,000. Federal officials say the case highlights the growing threat of email-based fraud and urging businesses to verify payment changes through trusted contacts outside of email. City of Kenmare restricting water use due to maintenance in the city's tower. Folks living in Kenmare urged to only use water for essentials and avoid lawn watering, washing cars, or filling swimming pools. City plans to update everybody on social media once restrictions are lifted. The historic Eastwood Park Bridge in Minot being considered for repair. The bridge built in 1927 turned into a pedestrian bridge in the 90s because of its age and condition. City engineers not concerned about collapse, but they want to find out what repairs are needed and what they would cost. The idea is to fix the elements that show deterioration to make it look the same as when it was originally built. No timeline yet for that construction to happen. And a rare and endangered bird that nearly went extinct in the 20th century, now nesting at the Dakota Zoo in Bismarck. The zoo's brand new whooping crane habitat, welcoming its two newest residents, a bonded pair of cranes named Lancelot and Nelson. They're 33 years old. They came from the Calgary Zoo in Canada. Whooping cranes are considered elderly. Those are most live to about 30 in the wild, can live up to 40, though, in human care. You can visit them in their new habitat along the zoo's wilderness trail near the penguin exhibit. K-Fire Radio News Time is coming up on 709.
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15: Here's your AccuWeather forecast. Partly sunny, a heavy thunderstorm this afternoon that could produce hail and damaging winds, the high of 89. Still an evening thunderstorm, otherwise partly cloudy, the low down to 60. A mix of clouds and sun, but a thunderstorm in the afternoon Wednesday that could again produce hail and damaging winds, the high of 81. Mostly cloudy with a thunderstorm Thursday, the high 76. Then lots of clouds with a couple of showers and a thunderstorm Friday, the high just 71. With your AccuWeather forecast, I'm meteorologist Jason Caterina.
7: Bismarck at the moment, temperatures bounced a little down, 62. It's a calm wind with some cloud cover. 7-Eleven, K-Fire Radio, your news and weather authority.
16: I am the god of K-Fire, Todd Mitchell. them into oblivion. Open the borders, open the prisons, defund the police, defund the ICE. Every single one of them knows the words by heart to the Cuban national anthem. Socialism is just the equal sharing of misery. I was proud when we passed the Lindsey Graham Russian sanctions bill with 85, 86 votes. But there are other times when the Senate is like high school, but no one ever graduates.
7: Senator John Kennedy there. 30th annual Fill the Bus going on right now. East Rosser and West Divide at your Tri-Energy Cenex locations. We have a bus at each location till 6 o'clock tonight. Michael Bell, Dakota Mornings, coming up live from the East Rosser location. I'll bounce over to the West Divide location later on this morning as well. If you need something for the bus, Jeff Hintz at Kirkwood Ace Hardware. North and South Bismarck probably has some stuff that you could put on the bus. Bunch of stuff that probably wouldn't make sense, but...
17: Yeah, no, I get some basics.
7: Put a blowtorch on the bus. No, just don't put a blowtorch.
17: That would be good. That would be
7: only
17: good.
7: For science class and only under direct supervision and all that stuff.
17: All right.
7: Yep. Well, you guys didn't use a flame thing in science class, or did you just not have science?
17: Oh, yeah,
7: class?
17: I guess we did Bunsen burner, right?
7: Yeah, right. Exactly.
17: A flame, well, flame thing.
7: It'd be like a Bunsen burner, only bigger.
17: Advanced Bunsen burner.
7: The maxi size, the max size Bunsen burner.
17: Yeah,
7: Bunsen was kind of a whip. Let's go with what's a brand name of a flamethrower burner thing you got there?
17: Worthington is one.
7: Worthington.
17: I'll
7: you didn't know there was going to be a pop quiz, did you?
17: No, the one, and I can't think of it because they put it in an Ace private label box for us. So,
7: Worthington used to beat up Bunsen when they were kids. Now they both make burners. Guess which one is bigger?
17: So who thought it was a good idea to run gas lines into a classroom and let kids play with fire? Think about that.
7: What could go wrong here?
17: Just not smart.
7: Especially in the old days of smoking in a building.
17: Mm-hmm.
7: Yeah. So let's have a gas line go in front of a teacher's desk where he can smoke.
17: Yeah, I'll bet you one or two teachers lit their cigarettes off from that.
7: I bet there's got to be a science teacher someplace that lit their cigarette with the Bunsen burner thing.
17: I bet.
7: Hopefully not in front of the kids. I wonder how many kids did. How many kids snuck that?
17: I mean, 60s, 70s, I don't think there was any real fear of smoking in front of anybody. You know, it was common in the 60s.
7: Well, if you're a kid, you're not supposed to, but still, it wouldn't have been as big a deal as it would be today, though.
17: Unusual about an adult having a cigarette.
7: Then, right.
17: So.
7: Yeah, my fifth grade teacher had cigars all the time. I mean, it was just, we all bought him cigars for Christmas. One thing we knew he'd like.
17: Sure. Absolutely. I had an uncle, well, several uncles that smoked cigars, but one of my dad's side, he married my dad's sister, owned an international harvester dealership, and he drove an international scout all the time.
7: Oh, yeah.
17: I don't think I ever saw Uncle Earl without kind of a hunter cap, flannel shirt, and the cigar. I'm trying to remember if I ever saw the man's face without a cigar, but you'd see him going around as an international scout with that cigar hanging out the window. And that was common. And my uncles on my mom's side, too. Cigars. Always cigars. So, grew up around it.
7: We brought those out when we played poker.
17: Ah, yeah.
7: I had a pipe with cherry tobacco because I had to be cooler.
17: You had to be cool. Okay.
7: Yeah. I had to be a step above, and all my friends hid their Swisher Sweet cigars in my car to make it smell really whatever, but because they knew my dad wouldn't. You know, my dad found it one day and went, oh, this is funny. And I'm like, yeah, you notice the names on there, right? Yeah, none of them say Todd. Yeah, none of those are mine. But he's like, I don't care.
17: You're just kind of the carrier.
7: Exactly. They knew they could hide them in my car, so they did. I'd be the only one that not get in trouble, but
17: Typhoid Todd carrying this.
7: But that makes a car just smell weird.
17: Right.
7: Oh, by the way, The Old Faithful Benzomatic torches, thanks for the text.
17: Benzomatic, that's the brand. Thank you.
7: Yeah, I was thinking of that too. I'm like, there's some, because we had a couple of them. My dad had a couple in his garage, but I couldn't think of the name.
17: Benzomatic.
7: Yeah. Benzomatic.
17: Yeah. B-E-R, I think it's B-E-R, Burns.
7: You sure? I thought they were B-E-N-Z-O.
17: Yep.
7: All right. Well, I'll have to take your word for it until I can prove it.
17: Yeah, like I said, we have an ace label on them, so they're just...
7: Oh, okay.
17: Benzomatic or Burnsomatic.
7: Oh, it is Burnsomatic. Look at Jeff wins. Congratulations, Jeff wins. I used to have a bell in here. Now I only have a buzzer. That's not
17: fair. Don't tangle with me on the hardware questions.
7: I know, right? I should have known better. But
17: he did the little bit with Senator Kennedy. Isn't he hilarious? I love
7: him. Oh, man.
17: last year I was in D.C., and you know I get to lobby for the retail industry a little bit, and we're just walking in the basement, and the guy next to me goes, "Hey, Senator," and there's Senator Kennedy, and he just kind of mopes. It's hilarious, and he mopes along, and he looks, oh, hi, guys. It was hilarious.
7: What, does he the guy know what he talks to until somebody finally walks up to him, or?
17: Laurie has a good friend in the RNC from Louisiana, Roger, and the Louisiana folks kind of, they kind of don't like the fact he kind of plays this dumb guy, you know? The man's a genius. Top of his law class, he is an absolute genius. But he's got this little stick. Well, you know.
7: I'm the opposite. I play a smart guy, and I'm really just a total idiot.
17: You're really not that smart.
7: Total idiot. But I can fake my way through it on the radio, so that's all that matters.
17: You do very well. Yep. And folks, when I call in the morning, he is... Yeah, so happy. His mood is so good that it brightens my day.
7: So true radio professional. He fakes it.
17: Yep. So
7: life's too short to be miserable all the time. Good grief.
17: Yeah. Yep. Absolutely. So it's canning season. Some of the crops are not what we would like them to be, but things are coming in earlier. Like sweet corn is maturing way early and stuff like that. But we've got canning supplies of Kirkwood Ace. The ball stuff, there's when canning supplies got really short in the early 2000s, mostly COVID, things tightened up, everybody was canning, and there were all sorts of competitors came out, a lot of foreign stuff. Didn't work really well. The lids didn't seal, so most of those are disappearing again, but you'll find those, and when you're looking for price, you'll see these off-brands canning supplies. 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But $9.99 for a case of 12. If you check all the canning jars, we've got very, very good prices on them. So stop by and check the canning stuff. We're in the season that is called the best time of year to plant grass seed for next year. August 15th through September 15th is supposed to be the prime time to drop the seed for next year. And we've got plenty of grass seed. You know, people kind of gave up. They were trying on the lawns for a while, but the lack of rain and the expense of city water kind of stemmed. I was watching as I drove home last night how many lawns have watered and tried to keep up. And even the ones that are watering, they've got brown spots all over. But we still have sprinklers. We have the grass seed. And you get to a point in the summer that your best shot is to shoot for next year. So planting the grass seed. And your lawn isn't dead, by the way. It's just dormant. It will come back. But what is good is right now you can see all the weeds. For some reason, they stay green. So if you've got some weeds in the lawn, we've got the weed killers, the spot weed killers to take care of those things. And the one last week I talked about, crabgrass preventer or destroyer, the crabgrass destroyer from Roundup, it's incredible. And they cleaned my shelves, Todd. They just came and took it all based on you and I talking, which is amazing. So there's more in stock. Stuff works really well. Some cautions, though. A nice gentleman, a good friend, came in the day after buying some weed killer, didn't kill anything. It takes some time, folks. That chemical has to soak down into the root of the weed and kill the weed. Some of the brands will put some stuff to wilt the leaf, so you think you've done something. You don't. It takes time. And with this crabgrass destroyer, I noticed for about a week, it looks like it actually helped the crabgrass. But when it gets to the root, the stuff turns white and it disappears. So it's about a two-week process to watch it go down. But the stuff really, really works. And right now, like I said, you can pick it out like a sore thumb. So lawn and garden stuff, canning stuff, and some great specials on Toro stuff, all at Kirkwood Ace Hardware, Bismarck's real hardware store.
7: Senator Kennedy, is Matlock on steroids, and then later from the same texture, or Columbo?
17: Either one
7: of those would apply, right? I mean,
17: because the guy is a genius. He's an absolute genius, but the folksy way
7: that's a great way to describe it. He really is.
17: He's playing for an audience, and yep. I think he unnerves people. You know, you see him in the Senate hearings, and I think. People don't take him seriously, and they don't see what's coming. You know, he kind of puts them at ease with a little folksy attitude, and well, by golly, geez, you know, and then he zings them. And he likes to quote exactly what they've said. You know, that is always fun. I never said, well, geez, here I got your Twitter thing and from October of, and he quotes them, and he sets them up so beautifully. The guy is a genius. And like I said, top of his law class. This man is very, very smart. But
7: if only we had more of that in society, you know? Everybody used to kind of be that way, and to some extent at least. And now it's like, no, you don't see it.
17: Well, and like they have said, Todd, the little device, you hold it in the palm of your hand, it has the entire collected knowledge of humanity for 10,000 years in it, and it didn't make people smarter, it made them dumber. How did that happen? You can fact check anything, but the problem is there's misinformation, and people, I saw it on the internet. Oh, good for you. So, and you can find anything to support whatever point of view you want to on those devices. It hasn't helped. Wouldn't you like to see a time before those phones?
7: Oh, man.
17: Yeah.
7: Those were the days.
17: And research was called books.
7: Books? Oh, books? No, that's boring. Don't read the book. Go see the movie. Mm-hmm. Is what some people try to do as a workaround, but you usually missed a lot of stuff if you did it that way, but some people can't help themselves.
17: And your mind works better with books. There's recent studies that came out last week talking about audiobooks and watching documentaries and stuff. Way better for your mind to actually read it. Your mind works better and develops better if you're reading the words and interpreting them. It's good for your brain.
7: I will say, though, that if you got to drive to the Twin Cities, an audiobook isn't necessarily a bad. I've done that before.
17: Exactly. Yep. No.
7: Well, we have them on iHeart, so.
17: Oh, there you go. got the plug.
7: Tie the team together. There we are. Kirkwood Ace Hardware, North and South Bismarck. Jeff Hinz, just about as folksy as Senator Kennedy, or at least the closest you're going to get in North Dakota.
17: Yes.
7: The last honest man alive.
17: Well, I've got a few customers like him. They're the low key, and then you see the wisdom behind it. It's a pretty neat deal.
7: Which, I mean, if you're really that smart in the first place, you don't have to wear it on your sleeve. You bring it out when it's needed. Otherwise, you know it better, and you'll just leave it alone, you know?
17: If you're that smart, why are you in Congress?
7: Well, I didn't have anything else to do, and I just thought I'd see if I could help out.
17: Apologize to our three that we sent there.
7: How about putting one folksy guy in Congress? I mean, maybe we should do that.
17: Mm-hmm.
7: Just saying. All right, Jeff. You have a fantastic day.
17: Talk to you Thursday.
7: Alrighty. Take care. It is 7:26.
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15: Here's your AccuWeather forecast. Partly sunny, a heavy thunderstorm this afternoon that could produce hail and damaging winds, the high of 89. Still an evening thunderstorm, otherwise partly cloudy, the low down to 16. A mix of clouds and sun, but a thunderstorm in the afternoon Wednesday that could again produce hail and damaging winds, the high of 81. Mostly cloudy with a thunderstorm Thursday, the high 76. Then lots of clouds with a couple of showers and a thunderstorm Friday, the high just 71. With your AccuWeather forecast, I'm meteorologist Jason Caterina.
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32: Coming up on the Dakota Farm and Ranch Report presented by ProSeed, the USDA's latest crop progress report showing corn condition ratings held steady for a second straight week. And the USDA will release the latest world agricultural supply and demand estimates on Wednesday. Details coming up on the Dakota Farm and Ranch Report.
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32: 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Overnight lows are sure comfortable. Daytime highs away from the 90s and the hundreds. The Northern Plains did only see some spotty showers over the weekend. In some places, most areas did remain dry, though. Good news for producers. DTN forecasters say that more active weather pattern is expected this week. They're saying multiple rounds of showers and thunderstorms could be possible across the region, bringing much needed moisture to crops facing increasing stress from the recent dry conditions. While the outlook does offer some relief, rainfall is expected to remain uneven, meaning some fields could miss out on significant precipitation. Growers will watch closely as these storm systems do develop and move throughout this week. USDA's latest crop progress report showing corn condition ratings held steady for the second straight week, while soybean ratings slipped slightly. Nationwide, 61% of the corn crop is rated good to excellent, unchanged from last week, with development continuing ahead of normal. Corn silking reached 94%, while 61% of the crop is in dough stage. Soybeans also advancing quickly, 93% blooming with 74% setting pods. However, the good to excellent rating dipped one more point to 62%. Iowa continues to lead with strong crop conditions, while we, here in North Dakota, soybean ratings remain much lower. Winter wheat harvest now 91% complete in the nation. Spring wheat harvest jumped to 24% done, well ahead of last year. Meanwhile, DTN meteorologist John Baranek says repeated rounds of showers and thunderstorms are expected across much of the Corn Belt this week, while hot, dry weather conditions could stress crops in the southern and central states. USDA releasing the latest world agricultural supply and demand estimates tomorrow, Wednesday, offering updated yield and production forecasts as this harvest season does approach. For corn, traders are watching closely after weather concerns pushed prices higher in July before improved rainfall eased the market anxiety. Analysts expect USDA to trim the national corn yield slightly to 182.5 bushels per acre. Even with the small reduction, the crop could still rank as one of the largest on record. Attention will also focus on export demand and ending stocks as strong shipments continue to support the market. Soybean traders looking for clues on how July heat affected yield potential. Expectations call for a modest yield estimate near 52.9 bushels per acre with strong export demand tightening stock projections. Now, in wheat, markets remain focused on the Black Sea export disruptions and their impact on global supplies. Analysts also expect slightly lower U.S. and world wheat production estimates, with export trends likely drawing significant attention in tomorrow's report. And the USDA designated Meade County, South Dakota, as a primary natural disaster area due to drought, making emergency assistance available through the Farm Service Agency. That designation allows eligible farmers and ranchers to apply for emergency loans to help recover from drought-related losses. Loan funds may be used to replace livestock, restore property, refinance current debts, or support normal farming operations. In addition to Meade County and South Dakota, producers in six contiguous counties are also eligible for assistance. Those counties are Butte, Hocken, Lawrence, Pennington, Perkins, and Zeebach. USDA says that designation was based on severe to exceptional drought conditions documented by the U.S. Drought Monitor. Producers interested in assistance should contact their local FSA office. That deadline to apply for emergency loan assistance is March 29, 2027. That is the latest on the Dakota Farm and Ranch Report presented by ProSeed. I'm Shannon Dean.
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7: Good day to everyone from Kiss Livestock Auction Mandan. We had a good run of cattle on a strong market of this Wednesday's sale. Good straight cows, 210 to 225. High yield cows, $1.85 to 205. Medium yield cows, $1.70 to $1.80. Low yield cows, $1.50 to $1.60. Heifers, 250 to 325. High yield bulls, 310 to 240. Medium yield bulls, $1.90 to $2. Low yield bulls, $1.70 to $1.80. Sheep, horse, goat sale, August 14th. 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
1: News. I'm CJ Papa. The polls are open in Wisconsin, where Democratic Socialist Francesca Hong wants to grab the Democratic primary and run for governor in November.
2: Hong has spent the final days of the campaign barnstorming rural parts of the state, which is interesting because that's Trump country. Democrats tend to concentrate in the population centers like Madison and Milwaukee. Analysts say what she's doing is paving the way for November.
1: Fox's Mike Tobin in Milwaukee. The winner takes on presumptive Republican nominee, Congressman Tom Tiffany, backed by President Trump. Vermont, Alabama, Connecticut, and Minnesota also holding primaries, while in South Carolina, 10 candidates vying for the open seat left by the death of Senator Lindsey Graham, including his sister, the interim Senator Darlene Graham. 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
3: Jason Chaffetz lays out the goals of the far left wing of the Democrat Party.
8: 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You know, other than that, it's just great. They do that and say, oh, they love America. No, they don't. Shame on Republicans if they can't put any one of those issues out in front, push all the Democrats to try to answer those questions. Nancy Pelosi, Bernie Sanders, Chuck Schumer, Joe Biden. They did not usher in the next generation. That's a failing, I think, of the Obama administration, but it really is of Biden. He held on too long, and now you got these crazy town people that are trying to run the party and the country, and it's scary because some of them might actually win.
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7: Good morning, 7:39, cloudy 62, calm wind in Bismarck, our 30th annual Fill the Bus going on right now at the Tri-Energy Senex locations on East Rosser and West Divide till 6 o'clock tonight. Later on tonight could be a heavy thunderstorm, same for tomorrow, 86 today, 81 tomorrow, by Friday only 71. A one-year-old Mandan child whose mother is charged with stabbing him and his two siblings is expected to make a full recovery. Morton County prosecutors said 22-year-old Kaylee Earhart killed two of her children and injured a third in their home in Mandan Thursday. A family friend started a GoFundMe to pay for the surviving child. Said surgery went well. Doctors said the child should make a full recovery from the injuries, full physical recovery. Earhart, meanwhile, faces 9 felony charges. The two children who died were 3 years and 5 months old. Bismarck School Board setting a $116 million bond measure to the November ballot. The vote comes after a larger proposal received 58.6% of support during the June primary, falling just short of the 60% threshold needed to pass. The bond would fund construction projects at Pioneer Elementary, Wilmore Elementary, Bismarck High, and repairs at 20 other buildings across the district. Research at the University of North Dakota shows potential for another coal byproduct fertilizer. UND securing a contract with the U.S. Department of Energy to expand its critical mineral refining with the first commercial scale test site of the Falkirk coal mine in Underwood. KFIRE Radio News Time, 7:41.
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9: I'm Sherry. I'm from Elgin. I'll tell you the story. When I first heard Dr. Steve on the radio, he was talking about sugar and inflammation and Crohn's disease, which my husband has. I couldn't believe my ears that he was actually saying that the sugar was causing all of this. The more I listened to Dr. Steve tell about how they could reverse that, I knew that that is where I needed to get my husband to go to. Well, my husband had been dealing with Crohn's disease, which is very debilitating to him. He's had 3 surgeries. 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I wanted him to feel better. 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It was a miracle that Dr. Steve was on the radio that night. 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He's healthy. 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
15: Here's your AccuWeather forecast. Partly sunny, a heavy thunderstorm this afternoon that could produce hail and damaging winds, the high of 89. Still an evening thunderstorm, otherwise partly cloudy, the low down to 16. A mix of clouds and sun, but a thunderstorm in the afternoon Wednesday that could again produce hail and damaging winds, the high of 81. Mostly cloudy with a thunderstorm Thursday, the high 76. Then lots of clouds with a couple of showers and a thunderstorm Friday, the high just 71. With your AccuWeather forecast, I'm meteorologist Jason Caterina.
7: Cloudy, 62 with a calm wind in Bismarck at the moment. 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
26: K-Fire Radio Sports, the Twins topped the Baltimore Orioles 9-5 to open their series in Minneapolis. Twins outfielder Austin Martin said he was locked in at the plate.
27: I just try to take the same approach every single day. I mean, I don't go up there thinking, let me hit a home run, let me hit a double. I just try to work good counts, get myself in a good spot to help these guys drive me in.
26: Martin said every day brings a new opportunity.
27: For this fan base, it's always great, it's always amazing, and, you know, it's... just want to go about your business the same every single day. You know, in this game, you have to learn how to have short memory. And as far as I'm concerned, yesterday never happened.
26: Dean Kramer struck out 7 batters to collect the victory. Martin said Kramer's outstanding.
27: Ever since that guy's put on a Twins uniform, I feel like he's been dealing. And, you know, we've gotten a lot of big pieces. Hoffman, Nance, Minter, a lot of great guys that kind of just gelled right into our clubhouse and have been performing well for us.
26: Twins snapped a 2-game skid. They'll continue the 3-game set tonight. Elsewhere, American League, Blue Jays 2, Red Sox 1, Rays over the Athletics 10-6. Rangers in 10 beat the Angels 4-1. National League, Mets 8, Braves 5, Phillies over the Cardinals 6-5, Rockies lost to the Diamondbacks 9-0, Padres 3, Brewers 2. Interleague, Astros in 10 over the Giants 6-3, Dodgers 6, Royals 5. Former American League batting champion Tim Anderson retiring after 10 major league seasons. 33-year-old shortstop stepped away from the game yesterday, saying he no longer enjoyed playing. Anderson spent the first 8 years of his career at the White Sox, earning 2 All-Star nods and the batting title in 2019. He finished his career with the Miami Marlins and the LA Angels. The White Sox announced plans to honor Anderson at a game next month. Vikings 3 weeks into training camp, returning to the practice field for the next 3 days after having yesterday off. The team will depart for the preseason opener Friday and visit the New York Giants Saturday. Will happen for you here on K-Fire 550 pregame at 11. Cowboys locking down one of their top defensive linemen. ESPN reporting Quinnen Williams agreed to a 3-year extension worth more than $105 million, almost all of it guaranteed. The 28-year-old joined Dallas in a trade with the Jets at last year's deadline. Green Bay Packers edge rusher Micah Parsons not ruling out a return from a torn ACL in time to face his former team, telling NFL Network that getting back to action for Week 6 versus the Cowboys is the most optimistic timeline, barring any setbacks while getting into football shape. The 27-year-old said it's important to be as good a player as he was before the injury than it is to be back as soon as possible. Packers preseason starts at Pittsburgh Thursday afternoon. A 4 o'clock pregame on Fox Sports 710. That night's Twins-Phillies Field of Dreams game will be on K-Fire 550. The Giants starting signal caller appears to be learning in his second training camp. Jackson Dart drew a reaction from the Giants defense during Monday's practice after choosing to slide following a third down run. Head coach John Harbaugh said he applauded after watching Dart make the decision to slide near the sideline, something he was unlikely to do in his rookie season. Dart was examined for a concussion on 5 different occasions last year. Kansas City Chiefs offensive coordinator Eric Bieniemy back at training camp after caring for his wife. The 56-year-old returned to practice field after a couple of weeks of virtual meetings. Bieniemy left the team to be with his wife in Virginia following last month's incident at the couple's home. Their son accused of allegedly opening fire. KC will open the preseason Saturday against the Rams. One of the NBA's biggest stars being courted by an overseas team. Panathinaikos Basketball Club made a proposal to Nuggets 3-time MVP Nikola Jokic to join the Greek side next season. Officials attempted to buy out the current contract Jokic is on, which has 2 years left and almost $122 million in total value. The 31-year-old declined to sign a max extension with Denver earlier this offseason. And the Lynx hit the road tomorrow to visit the Portland Fire. The Lynx have been the hottest team in the WNBA, winning 12 of their last 13. Twins Orioles, Fox Sports 710 tonight, pregame at 6. Todd Mitchell, K-Fire Radio Sports.
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26: 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Golden birthday, 63. Today, born in 63. Let's go with it. Right? And Gerald and Darlene Bauman yesterday celebrated their 68th anniversary, and I missed it. Sorry. Ew, what's wrong with me? Let me know who's got the birthday or anniversary. They'll put them in. Gloria Jeans will give away in about an hour. 701-258-0550. 228-0550. 800-228-0550. 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I punch KFYR on my phone, and there it is. 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

0: Birthday or reunion?
1: You can't even remember your 50th birthday. It's got to be the reunion.
0: Yeah, you're right about that. Yeah. It was fine. Bunch of old people. You know, what can I say? You know, bunch of old people trying to act like they're 20 years old again. You know, it was kind of hilarious.
1: Well, I wish that would have happened at the 50th I DJ'd back in 86, but that class of 36 was just, really was a bunch of geriatrics, and I hope I'm not one of that crowd when mine comes up in a few years, but...
0: You're headed that way. We all eventually get there, and you know what? Your goal should be to get there rather than to not get there.
1: Well, true. True, because at least 11 of my classmates won't be there, but...
0: Yeah, sadly. They were... In my class, there were 90 that did not make it.
1: Oof.
0: We had a big class of 700.
1: Oh, okay. So, we had about 150-ish. I don't remember exactly how many, but something like that.
0: Yeah, we had 200 that showed up, so it was a pretty good time.
1: That's...
0: On the first night, they had this Elvis impersonator who was trying to do Tiny Tim music, and it just fell flat.
1: The Butcher. Don't accept substitutes.
0: I'll just say, the beginning of this Tiny Tim song you played, it once again shows that he really was the guy who landed on the moon. But I'm just going to leave that one alone for now. I'm just going to say.
1: For those who thought they faked the moon landing, no, because Tiny Tim was there.
0: Absolutely. He planted the flag. You better believe it.
1: Yep.
0: Yeah, a slight chance of showers today. Maybe a thunder shower. Slight chance. Partly sunny, 86 tonight. And tomorrow, a chance for showers and thunderstorms. Hit and miss. Nothing to count on, though. Low near 60, high near 80, partly cloudy sky, and then could be some shower chances again Thursday. But I must mention, it's not going to rain all the time, just chances most of the days this week. Right now, it's 65.
1: Two Tall Tom will be back at 8:40 to take your calls and answer your questions. One of those questions you can answer is, what? Oh, young up on me, doggone it. What does 20% mean, 30% mean? Am I going to get rain? I'll text him and let him know he's got to come up with an answer for that. Coming up on 8 o'clock at the legendary voice of the Northern Plains.
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4: Do Wisconsin Democrats want a socialist governor?
5: I'm Dave Anthony, Fox News. They are deciding that at the polls today with Francesca Hong, the primary frontrunner.
6: She has run on the platform of higher minimum wage, higher taxes for rich people, universal health care, and a one-year moratorium on new data centers. She has flip-flopped on tweets calling to defund or abolish police and criticizing Thanksgiving. She called those bad takes.
5: Fox's Mike Tobin in Milwaukee. The winning Democrat will face Republican Congressman Tom Tiffany in the governor's race in November. There are also progressives on the ballot in primaries today in Connecticut, Minnesota, and Vermont. And Fox's Evan Brown reports.
7: Four of Alabama's seven congressional districts hold primary elections today for parties to pick nominees for November's congressional elections. These are primaries for the districts affected by the U.S. Supreme Court ruling allowing the state to rely on congressional district maps drafted in 2023. Newer maps were ruled unsuitable.
5: There's also a special Republican primary in South Carolina to replace late Senator Lindsey Graham as the GOP nominee in November. President Trump could be taken to court over an executive order some doctors and medical experts do not support, reducing the number of recommended childhood vaccines from 18 to 11, COVID no longer among them. And speaking of COVID, ex-presidential advisor Dr. Anthony Fauci is under more scrutiny over his recommending the vaccine.
8: There have been no red flags of anything that anyone would be worried about.
5: That's what Fauci told CBS in 2021 during the pandemic, weeks after writing in private text messages made public that he had concerns about the second dose of the COVID vaccine causing inflammation that could cause pregnant women to have miscarriages. Republican Senator Roger Marshall tells Fox he wants a special counsel.
9: They have subpoena power. They can have an independent investigation, and then they can prosecute as well.
5: The GOP-led Senate committees held Fauci in contempt of Congress for refusing to answer COVID questions. The doctor's lawyer called that a political stunt, saying Fauci has saved lives. America's listening to Fox News.
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1: It is back to court this hour for an accused killer in New York City for another hearing before the first trial Luigi Mangione faces next month.
2: The hearing is expected to focus on media access for the New York State trial of Luigi Mangione. His attorneys question why the proceedings won't be live streamed and say limiting access could violate his right to a public trial. Prosecutors say the defense is trying to spread misinformation. Mangione has pleaded not guilty to both state and federal charges of shooting UnitedHealthcare CEO Brian Thompson to death outside a Manhattan hotel in December 2024.
1: That's Fox's Tanya J. Powers. Mangione also faces a federal trial later. They have found more bodies in the earthquake rubble in Colombia. It's up to 224 people dead. More than 2,000 others are missing. There are heat advisories from Texas over to Alabama up to Kansas to Indiana, with heat warnings in Missouri continuing a summer like no other.
3: In records dating back to 1895, this July now holds the title of hottest month ever for the contiguous United States, averaging 76.89 degrees, which beats the Dust Bowl record from July of 1936 by an eighth of 1 degree. Government scientists say the biggest driver of the record heat was higher nighttime lows in NOAA calculations based on 24-hour averages, not just highs or lows. One official noting the heat was so widespread that every one of the lower 48 states was at least 1 degree Fahrenheit warmer than the 20th century average. Some scientists and peer-reviewed studies blame climate change and say hotter nights are a classic sign of human-caused changes. Lisa Brady, Fox News.
1: Oil prices up slightly as the standoff continues between the U.S. and Iran over the Strait of Hormuz shipping. On Wall Street, stock futures are rising before the opening bell this hour. And no one hit the jackpot last night, so the Powerball fortune grows to $975 million tomorrow. That lottery's eighth biggest prize ever. I'm Dave Anthony. This is Fox News.
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5: Good morning. 8:05. Partly sunny, 65, a calm wind. Could be a little stormy later on. Heavy storm late afternoon. Could bring hail and damaging winds today and tomorrow. Temps going to go somewhat leveling off through the end of this week, but a little bit of a warming trend coming next week. By Friday, a high of only 71. Get back to about 74 come Saturday. A Bismarck man facing 35 years in prison over robbery and fleeing charges. Matthew Bruin pled guilty to multiple felony charges for robbing a CVS pharmacy. That led to a police chase and standoff at the Grant Marsh Bridge back in January. The sentence issued by Judge Cynthia Phelan, who ordered the sentences to run consecutively, and places Bruin on a 5-year probation after he's released. State's Attorney Britta Joyce initially recommended a total of 15 years in prison. Phelan cited Bruin's criminal history in Florida, though, where he reportedly faced 17 burglary charges and 2 grand larceny charges as a factor in the decision on sentencing. A Grant County man already serving time for fleeing law enforcement now pleading guilty in the burglary of a Bismarck laundromat. 30-year-old Casey Bachmeyer of Raleigh admitted to burglary, theft, and wearing a mask during the commission of a crime. Was sentenced to 4 years in prison, 3 years supervised probation, the sentence running concurrently with a separate 4-year prison term imposed last month. Authorities say more than $11,000 in cash and laundry tokens were stolen from the King Coin laundromat back in February. A federal fraud case moving forward in North Dakota. 32-year-old Nicholas Mandani Oliko from Congo appeared in federal court yesterday on charges of wire fraud and bank fraud. Prosecutors allege that while living in North Dakota, Oliko took part in a business email compromise scheme that defrauded an auction company out of more than $113,000. Federal officials say the case highlights the growing threat of email-based fraud and urging businesses to verify payment changes through trusted contacts outside of email FBI investigated the case. City of Kenmare restricting water use due to the maintenance of the city's tower. Folks living there asked to only use water for essentials. Avoid lawn watering, washing cars, or filling swimming pools. The city plans to update folks on social media when the restrictions are lifted. And our 30th annual Fill the Bus. Today's the day. We're at the Tri-Energy Cinex locations on East Rosser, right by the expressway, and on West Divide. Have a school bus at each location. We'll be at those till 6 o'clock tonight. Dakota Mornings with Michael Bell coming up 9 to 11 from the East Rosser location. I'll pop over on West Divide for a while and then eventually over on the East Rosser location. Love to see you at Fill the Bus. 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
13: Here's your AccuWeather forecast. Partly sunny, a heavy thunderstorm this afternoon that could produce hail and damaging winds, the high of 89. Still an evening thunderstorm, otherwise partly cloudy, the low down to 16. A mix of clouds and sun, but a thunderstorm in the afternoon Wednesday that could again produce hail and damaging winds, the high of 81. Mostly cloudy with a thunderstorm Thursday, the high 76. Then lots of clouds with a couple of showers and a thunderstorm Friday, the high just 71. With your AccuWeather forecast, I'm meteorologist Jason Caterina.
5: Bismarck at the moment, been kind of a quiet morning. Calm wind, partly sunny. Maybe. Individual results may vary on that one. 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
15: Suggesting let's get rid of the Supreme Court, let's get rid of the presidency, let's get rid of the Senate. They want to get, you know, sometimes I'd like to get rid of the Senate too, but I don't say it and I wouldn't do it. But you know, they want to get rid of the Senate, they want to get rid of ideally the House, but they're thinking about maybe keeping the House.
5: American Graffiti came out of this day, 1973, and all of a sudden we're getting into 50s and early 60s music, the movie having been set in 1962, and there's Wolfman Jack sitting there claiming that he's not the guy on the radio and running tapes until the dude walks out of the studio, and then all of a sudden he sees him through the window and realizes, ha! See, the fake guy on the radio is not a... Been doing that for decades, for crying out loud. Just have better computers now. Dakota Mornings, Michael Bell coming up for the East Rosser. Tri-Energy Cenex with Fill the Bus. I'll pop over to West Divide coming up in a few minutes. Jay Ratliff, True Travel Tales, Too Tall Tom coming up before 9. And he's here. Congratulations, Troy Kunz, on getting your headset to work. That's what we were trying to struggling with that one.
16: I don't know if it's a work, but I've been struggling with it here, getting it to work.
5: You got it working now. We knew you could do it.
16: Yeah, that's about as good as I am with tech. Oh, shoot.
5: Well, yeah. On the field is what matters, so I think you got that one nailed.
16: Yeah. Some stuff going on. Data Center Interim Legislative Committee meeting is August 13th in Bismarck there, so make sure and check that out. Like I say, be present, be heard, be aware, you know, be informed, be part of a group. It's a key time in that. We also need to be working on a plan for safety and reclamation. So we're looking into that there, but have your input there. On the other side, on the farm side of things, we've had a couple of fires out at the, farm, you know, just equipment things, you know, like a little grass on top of a manifold as you're haying and those kind of things. And so thank goodness we had fire extinguishers on the balers and on the tractors and on the swathers. You know, we have them in the service pickups, and we also had something set up on a flatbed pickup with a couple hoses and stuff. So, you know, it might seem silly, but have a plan, have everybody's phone number, you know, have rehearsed the scenario a little bit so you can be ready. It makes a huge difference. Practice, you know, it sounds silly, but man, this year we've already had a couple instances on the farm, and thank God we were prepared because it was handled quickly, but it could have got way out of control. You know, make sure, check with your insurance man, your coverage and everything. You know, try to fight fire, but always first, stay safe, you know. That's the first and foremost thing. Keep everyone safe. The other few questions have been happening quite a bit here. In the finance world, the farming and ranching, in 2026, farm bankruptcies are up 46%. People have been asking me quite a bit when groceries are going to go down. I don't see that happening at all. I mean, the farm community is already getting a low commodity price, and inputs are through the roof. That's why the bankruptcies are up.
5: If you're waiting for me to add to that, you're waiting in vain.
16: Yeah, I thought you'd have that. I thought you had that one. Just been a crazy busy week with you know, the development stuff on the landowner side and the farmers and ranchers, man, getting hay calls from Wyoming, Nebraska, South Dakota, Montana. People are struggling there trying to figure out how to feed their herds. Pastures are getting short. Hay supplies are not that great. You know, ours were not normal or average. They were under that. So, yeah, there's quite the issue happening out there for a lot of folks. Anybody has questions, give me a shout, 701-721-4258.
5: All right. Take care. Stay safe.
16: You too.
5: All righty. 8:16. Jay Ratliff, True Travel Tales on the
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7: KFAR 550 at 819, True Travel Tales with Jay Ratliff. Malaysian officials order airline to drug test all crew members within the next 30 days. What the heck is going on?
8: Well, they had a Malaysian Airlines pilot that was caught, I think it was last week or the week before, smuggling 70,114 ecstasy pills with him as he flew. And they decided, yeah, we should maybe test this guy since he just came off of a flight. He was high on cocaine. So the Malaysian officials are thinking, hey, we need to make sure that this doesn't get out of control. Nobody thinks this is prevalent. So not only that airline, but every airline based in Malaysia is required the next 30 days to test every single one of their flight attendants and pilots before their, because they just want to make sure that again, the prevailing thought isn't that they got a bunch of high pilots that are, you know, under the influence of drugs out there flying.
7: Yeah, we definitely don't want that.
8: Nope.
7: The attendants, nope. You kind of don't want, but it wouldn't be as detrimental as the... How about the ground crew, like the baggage handlers and stuff? Because that could be how bags end up in the wrong place.
8: Well, I could see mechanics being included on this.
7: Sure, there you go. Yeah.
8: I don't know though about the ground crews and things. And I suspect not, given the fact that they've only have 30 days to do this. When you've got, you know, tens of thousands of people that you're going to be taking care of, I mean, the government's got to be at least a little bit lenient on that. But yeah, I mean, the Malaysian government is not known from an aviation standpoint, known for their speedy decisions, if you will. They tend to kind of, you know, move at their own pace. This was unusual in a good way, and I'm glad to see that they're doing it.
7: Oh, no doubt. So a bit of a medical emergency with a Southwest Airlines flight.
8: Oh, man. And just a sad story. You got a Southwest flight, Dallas to Los Angeles. They're on their final stages of the flight heading into L.A., and they had a passenger that had a medical situation. This passenger was 22 years of age and had a medical episode. They called for medical personnel on board the plane, which apparently there were some. They tried to take care of this passenger, and he died as they were landing at Los Angeles. They did everything they could to try to revive him, unable to do so. The autopsy is going to be able to determine exactly what happened here, but you know, you just feel for the family that might have been traveling with this passenger. Of course, certainly all the crew, the flight attendants, the passengers that tried to render aid, and those that were just seated nearby as it was all unfolding. Just a sad, sad situation. I always say that it's sad, incredibly so, when it happens. But statistically, I'm surprised you and I don't talk about it more often. When you look at, you know, the tens of millions of people that fly in the course of a day around the world, where we're not talking more about this kind of a situation. But, yeah, just a sad, sad state, and certainly prayers for the family and everybody involved in that tragic situation.
7: I was just about to ask you, how many of those a year per whatever time interval?
8: I will talk about it in somewhere in the world at least once a month. And here in the United States, it seems to happen a few times a year. And on occasion, I'm talking about it being one of the flight crew, where you have one of the pilots or a flight attendant that has a medical situation where they pass away. So, yeah, it's and as close-knit as the aviation community is, that hits home when that kind of a situation happens. But, yeah, thankfully, it's not a topic that I spend much time talking on because it doesn't happen a lot, in part because flight attendants, especially pilots, go through their physicals. They have to be, you know, they have to be of a certain state of both mind and physical body to be able to do what they do. So that's why, you know, for that, it's kind of nice that those things are done. But yeah, it's just, like I said, it's tragic when it happens, and you hate to see it anytime it does. And a lot of times they're able to render aid, and they've got the defibrillators on board. The only thing they don't have that I wish they had were the EpiPens, where if somebody has a medical reaction where they can't breathe because of some sort of an allergic reaction, those EpiPens could be used. But those still are not a part of the onboard emergency response equipment that airplanes have, in part because they expire after 18 months, and then they'd have to replace it. And then they're telling me, then that means that safety is not my number one priority, because those things expire. I'd have to spend money, Jay. Yeah, well, guess what? They're worth it if it happens.
7: Not having it is a safety thing?
8: Well, most of the time when that happens, it's another passenger, thank God, that has one with them that saves the person's life. Some people don't know they've got a nut allergy until something happens, and whammo, they can't breathe.
9: So right.
8: You've got moments to respond, and you certainly can't spend 15 minutes landing the airplane, because then it's the situation's over in a bad way.
7: Ugh, no doubt. Any delays or anything we should worry about today?
8: Well, Chicago, that's a problem child of the day. A lot of rain there is going to give us some limited visibility, flight delays. Other than that, across the country, I'm pleased. So just if you're headed to Chicago, pack some patience. Other than that, you picked a good day to fly.
7: Doggone it. If Jay's pleased, folks, we should all be pleased.
8: There you go. That's a good day. We like these. We like good, boring. I'd like it to be a boring weather day. But, yeah, Chicago, you know that small little airport that always competes to try to be the busiest in the world, yeah.
7: Mm-hmm.
8: Yeah, that's. I wish it was like Lincoln, Nebraska today, but no, folks, it's Chicago, sorry.
7: You might be the only person saying, I wish it was like Lincoln, Nebraska.
8: Yeah, apologies to anybody near Lincoln, but I think they know what I mean.
7: The folks in Lincoln are going to be really happy when I send this down to them.
8: Yeah, my mother lives there. Well,
7: okay.
8: Great town. We just want the delays to go there.
7: There you go. Jay Rattler, True Travel Tales, Tuesdays here on K-Fire. Thank you much.
8: Thank you.
7: Take care, 825.
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11: 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Well, a couple of day run here of possibly severe weather in our forecast. We do need the rain, but do not need the hail or high wind. We'll have temperatures in the upper 80s today, and then we're going to cool down low 80s on Wednesday, and the rest of the week we could see temperatures only in the low to mid 70s. Keep it here for the latest on the weather forecasts. The North Dakota Agricultural Weather Network, or NDON, is giving farmers some powerful tools to make better crop management decisions through localized weather and soil data. What started in 1989 with just 6 weather stations has now grown to roughly 250 stations across North Dakota, Minnesota, northeastern Montana. The Weather Network tracks temperature, rainfall, wind, humidity, soil temperatures, and soil moisture, providing valuable information for agriculture and other industries too. NDON first gained recognition for helping forecast crop diseases in potatoes and sugar beets. Today, its tools also help farmers manage small grains, canola, insects, planting dates, and livestock stresses. One of the newest features is a soybean white mold risk map that uses weather conditions to estimate disease pressure. NDSU researchers say that the tool helps growers better time fungicide applications and avoid unnecessary treatment costs. NDON also operates the nation's only real-time inversion alert system to help reduce spray drift. Looking ahead, officials say the network could play an important role in developing more accurate AI-driven weather and crop forecasting tools. The Minnesota Farm Bureau Federation says it's disappointed the Senate Agriculture Committee did not advance the Agriculture Act of 2026, a move that delays progress on a new farm bill and several key farm priorities. Minnesota Farm Bureau President Dan Glessing says that decision is frustrating for producers, noting the legislation included important provisions such as year-round E15 sales. Farm Bureau leaders say farmers need the certainty of an updated farm bill as they navigate challenging economic and market conditions. The organization is urging lawmakers to reach a bipartisan agreement and move that legislation forward. Farm groups say a new farm bill is critical to supporting farmers, ranchers, rural communities, and the long-term strength of U.S. agriculture. And that is the latest on the Dakota Farm and Ranch Report, presented by Proceed. I'm Shannon Dean.
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18: Three staccato cries of Mayday and an eyewitness report of a mid-air explosion is about all that is known this morning of the British Columbia air disaster, which yesterday claimed 52 lives.
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21: Like the guy?
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15: I'm Gian Gelosi. The polls are open in Wisconsin and socialism is on the ballot. Today's primary could see Democrats nominate Francesca Hung for governor.
16: She has run on the platform of higher minimum wage, higher taxes for rich people, universal health care, and a one-year moratorium on new data centers. She has flip-flopped on tweets calling to defund or abolish police and criticizing Thanksgiving. She called those bad takes.
15: Fox's Mike Tobin. The Washington Post reporting President Trump secretly plane hopped out of Turkey.
24: Trump boarded the old Air Force One jumbo jet, leaving the NATO summit in Turkey. The Washington Post reporting because of an Iranian threat, the president was shuttled away in an airport catering truck. According to the Post, the president was then taken to a different, smaller plane, an Air Force C-32A. That made Air Force One a decoy.
15: That's Fox's Alex Hogan. 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
7: Good morning, 8:33, partly sunny, 65, a calm wind. Our 30th annual Fill the Bus going on until 6 o'clock tonight at the Tri-Energy Centex locations on East Rosser and West Devine. Come on out. After that, it could get a little stormy. Heavy thunderstorm could bring hail and damaging winds later, as well as tomorrow. Could be a thunderstorm Thursday and Friday, though not as severe. 86 today, 81 tomorrow, 76 Thursday, 71 Friday. Saturday, we bounce up, get some sunshine back, and get to about 74. A one-year-old Mandan child whose mother is charged with stabbing him and his two siblings. That child is expected to make a full recovery. Morton County prosecutors say 22-year-old Kaylee Earhart killed two of her children, injured a third in their home in Mandan. A family friend who started a GoFundMe page for the surviving child said surgery on the one-year-old went well. Doctors say the child should recover physically from the injuries. Earhart faces 9 felony charges. Bismarck School Board sending a $116 million bond measure to the November ballot. The vote comes after a larger proposal received 58.6% support in the June primary. It's a majority, but fell just short of the 60% needed to pass. The bond will fund construction projects at Pioneer, Wilmore, Bismarck High, and 20 other buildings across the district. Research at the University of North Dakota shows potential for another coal byproduct fertilizer. UND is securing a contract with the U.S. Department of Energy to expand its critical mineral refining to the first commercial-scale test site of the Falkirk coal mine in Underwood. UND's College of Engineering executive director said in a presentation to legislators, a $100 million project is estimated to have $13 million a year in operating costs, but potential for $14 million a year in revenue. And organizers of Fjord Folkfest have announced their schedule of events and entertainers for the debut of the Scandinavian Festival this month. They're hoping the Fjord Folkfest will become an annual event replacing Norsk Høstfest, which ended last year. The two-day festival begins with opening ceremony on Friday, August 21st. KFIRE Radio News Time, 8:35. 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
26: Here's your AccuWeather forecast. Partly sunny, a heavy thunderstorm this afternoon that could produce hail and damaging winds, the high of 89. Still an evening thunderstorm, otherwise partly cloudy, the low down to 16. A mix of clouds and sun, but a thunderstorm in the afternoon Wednesday that could again produce hail and damaging winds, the high of 81. Mostly cloudy with a thunderstorm Thursday, the high 76. Then lots of clouds with a couple of showers and a thunderstorm Friday, the high just 71. With your AccuWeather forecast, I'm meteorologist Jason Caterina.
7: Partly sunny, 65 in Bismarck, and KFIRE 550-838. Too Tall Tom, he's back, and he'll be back again here in just a moment to answer your weather questions next.
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31: Hello everyone, John Fisher here from Stockman's Livestock in Dickinson, North Dakota. Coming up on this Thursday, August 13th, we're going to be at the West Barn. It's a regular sale and a yearling special. We'll get going on them way-up cows and bulls at 8 o'clock in the morning. Going to anticipate a good run of them way-up bulls and a good run of cows. Going to think about 300 head of them way-ups for the day. Get to about 10:30, 11 o'clock, we'll get onto the feeder cattle. Going to expect a couple hundred head of them calves and yearlings. Most of the yearlings are going to weigh from that 7 to 8.5 range. We'll have some 9 to 1,000 pound open heifers. Full listing for the sale is up on our website or gostockmans.com or on our Facebook page. Then coming up next week, Thursday, August 20th, there will be no sale at Stockman's Livestock. But the August 17th through the 21st, Superior Bighorn Classic out of Sheridan, Wyoming. Stockman's Livestock's representing over 5,500 head of yearlings and calves from western North Dakota and eastern Montana. The yearlings and calves will sell on Wednesday the 19th. The yearlings will start about 8 o'clock in the morning. New crop calves and wean calves will sell in the afternoon about 3:30. We also have a couple consignments of some bread stock. Then we'll sell on Friday the 21st. You can check out all the consignments from Stockman's Livestock on SuperiorLivestock.com, or you can watch our Facebook page coming up here. We will have them all posted. Coming back August 27th, be at the West Barn. That's going to be a regular sale with a new crop calf and yearling special. Got a couple hundred calves on there already, and then we're anticipating about 400 to 500 yearlings for the day. If you got some to move, let us know. If the dry weather continues, we're going to see a lot of them new crop calves moving a lot earlier here in August and September. Then the week after, Thursday, September 3rd, regular sale. Thursday, September 10th, anniversary of Yearland Special and Customer Appreciation Barbecue. And that's what's coming up at Stockman's Livestock in Dickinson.
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7: K-Fire at 844, Too Tall Tom is back. Meteorologist Tom Szymanski, who, if he were to declare for the WNBA draft, would probably be one of the top three men drafted.
21: Well, you know, I'm telling you, my phone, everybody, NBA, NFL, Major League Baseball, everybody has my phone number, but nobody ever calls.
7: Now, a new avenue just opened up here in the last few days, so... Maybe you could take advantage of your tallness, and of course, once they hear you just went to your 50th class reunion, they might say, yeah, thanks for playing.
21: No, my tallness is offset by my slowness and age, so I don't. Yeah. I think there's a reason my phone doesn't ring, but thanks for that.
7: Hey, what can I say?
21: I think we spend more time counting teeth at the reunion than anything else.
7: I'm kind of in the same boat as you, just about a foot shorter, but and getting shorter by the day. But
21: yeah, I think the common conception was everybody had shrunk. But one of the most commonly questions I was asked was, "Are you retired yet?" I said no, and everybody else is like, "Why not?" Because everybody else is retired but me. Come on, man.
7: See, and I'll just tell people, yeah, and what would I do? I'd be off in a corner talking. I might as well stay here and talk.
21: Well, I think I could. I think I would be able to find something to do. I don't think I'd sit in a chair and rot. I think I'd, you know, I'd be playing some golf, you know.
7: I know that.
21: Shock. I'd probably, you know, I don't think I would ever totally retire from doing something. I would retire from doing what I've done like forever, which is what I do now. But I'll probably do some kind of work just to make some extra ka-ching out there, you know.
7: Sure. Why not? You got to keep busy. Keep the mind occupied.
21: Yeah, I would do something. I'd drive my wife nuts if I sat around.
7: Yeah, one more reason guys don't retire. Well, then we have to be home with the wife.
21: Well, I don't mind being home with her. Maybe she minds being home with me, though. There's a difference.
7: This is the one of them. One in the relationship doesn't need to be around the other one as much as the other way around. But
21: yeah,
7: and a question.
21: I will tell you this one.
7: Yes, go ahead. Yeah. Go ahead.
21: No, I was just going to say a good time was had. I went over to Wisconsin. In case anyone's just joining us, I went to Wisconsin for my Big Five over union, and we had a really good turnout at our party, over 200 people, and a lot of, thank goodness for name tags. Otherwise, I would have been lost with some people.
7: No kidding. 701-258-0550. You're on a Two Tall Tom. Good morning.
21: Good morning. Good morning,
1: Tom. Good morning, Todd. See, it doesn't matter how old you are. You're working. My mother-in-law, she's 84 years old, and she still does 60 hours a week. She says, if I retire, what am I going to do? I don't like watching television, and there's too many dang people on their phones anyway, so I don't want to be one of those, she says.
21: She's 84?
1: She's 84. She still works 60 hours a week, and she is on no medications at all.
21: Oh, wow. You know, that's a rare person indeed from two standpoints, from working that many hours a week, which is amazing, and also no medications. Jeez.
1: The reason why that's she's crazy. Still working, she says there's too dang many lazy young people that want $30 an hour. I'm happy with my $15 an hour.
21: Yeah? You know, there's something to be said about that. I remember my first job out of when I first started working, I wanted to get in so bad. I did nothing. I didn't get paid for the first 6 months I was there because I wanted to get my foot in the door, so that was the way to do it. It was like an internship. I worked for nothing.
1: Well, Tom, I'm hoping you pray for a lot this winter because we need it.
21: Yeah, we need a lot of rain. I tell you, yeah, it's bone dry. My yard is so crispy brown; it's like a bowl of Rice Krispies right now. It's ridiculous. We need rain, no doubt.
1: All right. Well, I figure I'd throw the 84-year-old out there still working 60 hours because she says she's not lazy and she's not going to shrivel up. And
7: great example.
1: Don't see that very often.
7: We need more.
21: That is impressive. That's great news. Yeah, I tell you what, that's a rare person. Someone that can do that. 60 hours a week, I had a hard time doing that in my prime.
7: Well, and Tom wasn't doing any real work, you know, not labor intensive work.
21: There's that, you know, there's a case to be made for that. But man, that's crazy. That's all.
1: Like she said, there's nothing impressive on television anyway, because all of the stuff that's on there is her words are BS anyway on television. So
7: she's not wrong.
21: Blowing snow? Blowing
7: snow? Well, if you're watching the Weather Channel, maybe.
1: Well, all right, you gentlemen.
21: You know what? She's right. Most of the news shows on TV are pretty much garbage. She's absolutely right.
7: You know, I get a kick except out of how we invented, you know, 85-inch and 95-inch screens, only to sit there and watch one in our hands that's tiny.
21: I know.
7: It's like, how did that happen?
21: You know what I liked about this reunion thing I went to? It was a gathering of people, and I hardly saw any phones anywhere.
7: Should have had everybody bring like an old Ma Bell phone. Hey, we're bringing the phone from our day to the reunion. Back when they made a phone you could smash on the ground and do damage.
21: Right. Somehow back in our day, we managed to figure out where to meet everybody to have fun. You know, get on the phone and say, I'll meet you over there. We didn't text each other. We somehow found a way to hook up and socialize with each other without the aid of these so-called phones.
7: You know what else? This generation doesn't understand the good feeling of slamming a phone down. You get mad at somebody. You don't get the energy put out there by hitting stop or, you know, end.
21: Uh-huh.
7: It doesn't give you the same feeling as wham with the receiver in your hand.
21: Which makes you feel better, but on the other end of the phone, it just sounds like a little click anyway.
7: Yeah, but I don't care about them. It's all about me and how I feel.
21: I mean, you could throw your phone on the ground. You just have to buy and get a new one.
7: No, that's why I got a OtterBox. What the heck is this? Defender on my phone. I want to make sure that I can throw my phone at the wall or in a snowbank and have it still work.
21: I got a question for you. What's the longest period of time that you can go without using your phone?
7: I can go the rest of my life.
21: Yeah.
7: But I have this job where, you know, sometimes I got to respond, and then listeners like to text in, and that's fine. But, yeah. You know, I whatever time I'm asleep, otherwise you never know.
21: Yeah.
7: It's just kind of perpetual.
21: A lot of times when I go on vacation, I'll put the phone like in my dresser drawer when I'm on vacation and do stuff all day, even a day, even a couple of days in a row. Then I'll look and I'll say, oh, well, let's see if somebody called me. Let's see if somebody needed me for any reason. I'll take a look at it, but I don't, you know, I can go a whole weekend without looking at the phone for the internet or something like that. I kind of like the weekends to get away from that stuff, so I can totally disconnect.
7: Remember the holiday dinner trick. Basket at the front door. Everybody puts their phones in. First person to come for their phone has to do dishes by hand.
21: Oh. That's an incentive to not use your phone. It wouldn't be that hard for me. I don't think I'd ever have a problem with that, Ben.
7: I got sort of semi-excused. I was allowed to have it in my pocket, but I could only grab it if it rang and it was a call. Because then it might be the radio station. Otherwise, you know, I couldn't go grabbing it and looking at, you know, ESPN or something.
21: Well, somebody might be trying to request a Tiny Tim song.
7: It's true. Hey, next time you're on with Tom, you haven't played this one yet. And I'll do it. Too Tall Tom meteorologist Tom Szymanski comes down with us about 8:40-ish or so on Tuesdays. And, of course, don't forget to catch his forecast about 7:55 or so. Welcome back, Tom.
21: Well, good to be back, and you have a great day. We'll talk to you tomorrow.
7: All right, sounds good. Happy 8:53. Dakota Morris with Michael Bell live from Phil the Bus number 30. He'll be at the Strasser location. I'll be out on West Divide in a bit. Pam Scott of Bismarck, born in 63, is 63 today. And Gerald and Darlene Bauman of Golden Valley had their 68th anniversary yesterday. I did send you guys some Gloria Jean's late yesterday. Pam Scott, watch your mailbox because you're going to get some too.
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19: The city of Kildeer congratulates all of the North Dakota students who competed and placed at the National Rodeo Competition in Lincoln, Nebraska. Way to go from the city of Kildeer.
20: Here's the deal. The government is over $38 trillion in debt, which means

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4: From the iHeartRadio North Dakota Newsroom, I'm Brenda Stewart. A one-year-old Mandan child whose mother is charged with stabbing him and his two siblings is expected to make a full recovery. Morton County prosecutors say 22-year-old Kaylee Earhart killed two of her children and injured a third Thursday in their home in Mandan. Earhart faces 9 felony charges, including 2 counts of murder, attempted murder, and 3 counts of aggravated assault. The two children who died were 3 years old and 5 months old. Organizers with Fjord Folk Fest have announced their schedule of events and entertainers for the debut of the Scandinavian festival this month. They're hoping the Fjord Fest will become an annual event, replacing the Norse Coast Fest, which ended last year. The two-day festival begins with an opening ceremony and plenty of music and cooking demonstrations on Friday, August 21st at the Minot Municipal Auditorium. I'm Brenda Stewart.
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18: Here's your AccuWeather forecast. Partly sunny, a heavy thunderstorm this afternoon that could produce hail and damaging winds, the high of 89. Still an evening thunderstorm, otherwise partly cloudy, the low down to 16. A mix of clouds and sun, but a thunderstorm in the afternoon Wednesday that could again produce hail and damaging winds, the high of 81. Mostly cloudy with a thunderstorm Thursday, the high 76. And lots of clouds with a couple of showers and a thunderstorm Friday, the high just 71. With your AccuWeather forecast, I'm meteorologist Jason Caterina.
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3: Good morning and welcome to Dakota Mornings. I am your host, Michael Bell, KFYR 550 AM, 99.7 FM. 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We're here at the Tri-Energy Cenex at East Ross and West Divide. But before we get to the frolic in the sun, with regard to some folks from Fill the Bus, we are joined on the phone by Jim Borgalis, Brecca Kramer, excuse me. Jim and Brecca, good morning. Thank you for taking the time to join us this morning.
7: Good morning. Good
19: morning.
7: Thanks for having us.
3: You know, you guys, Jim, it's Borgalis. Borgalis? Borgalis?
19: That's it. Yes.
3: Okay. This is the type of company that I love to feature and I love to highlight. This has been your life's work. Why don't you give us an idea of what's happening in Minot and give us some background on your company?
19: Yeah, thanks, Michael. So the real background is goes beyond, you know, Minot, goes beyond even Minnesota, where the iron ore is coming from. Really, our project, yeah, in a nutshell, it's just taking iron ore from Minnesota and bringing it to Minot, utilizing Minot's natural gas resource to manufacture into iron to sell to the U.S. steel industry. But the real story is that our project is, you know, in the last 7 or 8 years, the steel industry in our country has really improved in strides, right? It was in real trouble in the mid-2010s, if you will. And that's been improved, but what's really been missed is you can't make steel without iron. And that's what's been kind of breezed over. And that's the issue right now, is that our plant, our facility in Minot, will be the first and only domestic production of pig iron, specifically merchant pig iron sold to the majority of the steel industry anywhere in the country. Furthermore, we'll be the first and only dedicated iron production facility in the world. And the reason for that is that we've been relying on other countries to feed our iron for the past 50 years. And it's a sad story, right? In order to make our own steel, we need other countries to supply that iron for us in order for us to do that. And the sadder story is that we have enough iron ore, the resource, to make our own iron for hundreds of years, for centuries. So that's the real core of our story, and that's why our story is so popular, and that's why we're gaining so much traction.
3: Well, and North American Iron is, your company, your co-founder, CEO, you've been at this for quite some time. You have an expertise that very few of us mere mortals possess. Brecca, why don't you talk for a minute about why Minot was such an enviable location for North American Iron?
7: Well, I think as we work on, you know, we're really focused on bringing new wealth and new development into our region. Minot's a very special place. We're kind of geographically positioned in the middle of North America, but we really are a great place to do business. And so we were very fortunate early on years ago to connect with Jim and really look at a site that not many the Minot Area Chamber EDC actually owns some of the acreage and land. It's called the Logistics Park in North Dakota. It's a BNSF site certified location, the only one in North Dakota that it has that designation.
3: Cool.
7: So we have the rail, we have the land, we have really kind of a great location. But the bigger part of it is, one of the biggest things that we've been working on is bringing natural gas to our area. We know that it not only supports the oil and gas industry, but it's a game changer for the energy side and the reliability for these large scale projects. So we've been working with Jim and WBI Energy to bring the Minot Industrial Pipeline, which was announced a couple of years ago at the North Dakota Petroleum Council annual meeting. And it's, you know, there's a lot of discussion across the state on the Bakken East Pipeline, which the state of North Dakota is backing, but really we're hyper-focused on getting the Minot Industrial pipeline across the finish line. And really, it's a direct line from Tioga to Minot, which makes a lot of sense. So I think that, you know, Jim can say why he picked Minot, but we've been working really hard to bring all the resources. It's the right location. It's rail-served. It's the only BNSF site-certified location. Not many chamber EDCs own nearly 800 acres of land, yeah, and right. We do. And so we're
20: the foresight there is commendable
7: to support a project like this. Yes.
20: The
7: we're in a good position to do this.
20: And Jim, you know, one of the important components to North American Iron is environmentally responsible resource recovery. You're an innovator in this environmentally responsible resource recovery because you're doing it different than just shutting everything down.
19: Well, yeah, of course. So we're doing a rift from one end of the spectrum to the other, Michael. We're not only are we starting out with our iron ore, that's essentially waste piles that are on top of the ground, right? They were piles back in the early 1900s, all the way into the mid 1900s. These piles were put there. However, they have high iron. The iron at the time wasn't high enough because back then the iron ore in Minnesota was very high grade, right? So the lowest grade stuff back then is now the highest grade, if you will. So we're using waste stockpiles in Minnesota, and we bring it to North Dakota. When we get it to North Dakota, we're not using blast furnace operations. In other words, operations from the last century. We're sure. Using innovative new processes. Think of it instead of boiling a pot, you're putting it in a microwave. That's the best way to explain it. We have a much more efficient, cost-efficient way to make iron, and we have up to 60 to 70% less emissions to make our iron as well. We're using hydrogen from North Dakota's natural gas in place of coal to burn that to burn the impurities out of the iron ore.
20: And you're, as the co-founder of this really hit innovative entrepreneurial company, you know, as a co-founder, how much pride do you take in, you know, having the process by which you adhere?
19: Well, I do. It's Michael. I have this is something that is 25 years in the making. Really, yeah. The latest political front in the last 8 or 9 years really has pushed this into the forefront, right? It's really aligned things for me. Being a native of Minnesota, northern Minnesota, born and raised there, and seeing what has happened in northern Minnesota over the past, let's say, 20, 30 years, this is something that is not only personally a passion of mine, but also it's all the people involved, right? Really, I'm not, I'm an expert in some of these fields, but really what I've done, I've taken all the experts in all of the different areas and I brought them all together for a mutual project here that will benefit not only the state of Minnesota, not only North Dakota, especially Minot, North Dakota, but the country as a whole.
20: One of the things that one of the contrasts between, for example, Minnesota and North Dakota is the regulatory environment. The regulatory environment is much more conducive to an entrepreneurial mindset here in North Dakota because there's a level of trust there that needs to be had in order to, you know, cite a project like this.
19: Yeah, of course. And, you know, there is some regulatory you know, let's say pitfalls in Minnesota, sure. As opposed to North
20: shortcomings.
19: Dakota.
20: Shortcomings.
19: But really, we're using two great states. Seriously, the iron ore resource from Minnesota, this project couldn't be done without that, and the natural gas resource in North Dakota. And the project couldn't be done at the efficiency and the cost level that we are at without the two states, right? So we need both. For this to work. Mind you, we're going to have the cheapest pig iron in the world landed here on U.S. soil because of these two states. So the both of them are very important pieces of this puzzle, of this project. And really, it makes
20: now,
19: it,
20: Michael,
19: you know, it really
20: too, maybe
19: makes
20: if
19: it a
20: I
19: great project.
20: In. Yes, please.
7: Yeah, and I think that, you know, Jim's really kind of maybe. I think the implications really, it's a win for North Dakota. There's no doubt. Obviously, the state of North Dakota is vested into this. You know, we as a community, the Minot area, are 100% behind Jim and his project. But I think the bigger picture piece of it is that, you know, we often spend time out in Washington, D.C., tied to the defense sector, right? The Minot is not Minot without Minot Air Force Base.
20: Yeah,
7: we have
20: right.
7: Two legs of the nuclear triad here. So we spend a lot of time in Washington, D.C. on military items. And what has been really unique in the last few years is the Department of Energy and the Department of War have really kind of had a cross-sector, which are obviously both two big things for the state of North Dakota, military, energy. We know that they're big players in our state. And what's cool about this project is really kind of the national security side that Jim has talked about. Our reliance on the feedstock for the steel industry has been on some of our foreign adversaries. And so with the current administration and where we sit today, this is just...
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3: 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We are broadcasting live, as you can hear in the background, people trying to get our attention. Broadcasting live from the Tri-Energy Cenex, East Rosser and Westified, for the 30th annual Fill the Bus campaign. I am joined on the phone with this segment by Jim Bugalis, Brecca Kramer from the Minot ECD, and we're talking about this great innovative facility, which North American Iron is so astutely and wisely placing in Minot, given all the permutations that go to having something like this. Brecca, I had to cut you off there for a second, and I apologize. We had to go to a commercial break.
7: No, you're all good, Michael. Thanks again for having us. So I think that really, just to kind of wrap up the comment there, was this is a bigger play than, you know, obviously it's a win for the state of North Dakota. It's a win for our area, but it really is bigger than that. It is providing solutions for the steel industry to really kind of bring this industry back into the United States and reduce our reliance on our foreign adversaries. And so as we continue to have the discussions with leadership all the way up to the highest levels in Washington, D.C., I think that it really is, it's an innovative project, as you said already a number of times, Michael, but it really is a win for Minot, the North Dakota, Minnesota, but also the United States. And so we're really excited for the work that Jim's doing. We know we have some work ahead of us to get this across the finish line, but it's really in a good spot, and it is a win for our state for sure.
3: Jim, first of all, I want to commend you. You know, there is little as rewarding or as in stress-inducing as being responsible for the front side of a paycheck. This is the type of opportunity that a true innovator, an entrepreneur, looks at and says, why not? And I appreciate your resilience and your stick-to-itiveness in staying with this project.
19: Yeah, Michael, I'll tell you, a project like this takes a lot of that, for sure. There's a lot of pitfalls, as you can imagine, starting in the state of Minnesota, the pitfalls that you run into to try to do something really that's kind of new, right? To do something, anything that's new is most people are scared of and most people run away from. And to push this is a lot of hard work. But again, as hard work as it is, the core of it is really what drives it. Right, the core of what me and Breck have been talking about here is really the backbone to build this thing. So if this anything is a grassroots startup, this is a perfect example of that. Right, because we're not trying to push something down anyone's throat. This is here for us, and it's actually a kind of a missing piece for the country for a long time, to the tune of almost 50 years. So. So really, it's, you know, I like to take a lot of credit for it, but at the same time, the project itself really helps that along.
3: I represented LTV Steel when I was in Washington, and I didn't represent them for very long, mostly just their wind down after they declared bankruptcy. So this is really kind of a personal thing to me, a passion project. I love every part of this. I was hoping that I could reach out to you from time to time. We could stay in touch, and we can talk about progress and metrics and, you know, if you need anything or anything like that.
19: Yeah, I would appreciate that, Michael. We want to keep this... keep the city of Minot informed on what's going on, and we'll be permitted here this fourth quarter of this year, And our plan is to go right into construction after that. And our construction process is about 3 years. So we're looking at 2029 or 2030 at the latest to get this thing, the first pig iron off the belt, if you will, and go right into full production.
20: Well, one of the beautiful things about hosting Dakota Mornings is that I have a staggering number of legislators that listen to the show, and they're always grateful for getting information firsthand. As far as, and I'm sure that the legislature is all too aware of your efforts and your entrepreneurial spirit. But you know, the combination is just great. I really look forward to having continued conversations with you and your great team.
19: Yeah,
2: well, Michael, we really appreciate that. We know it's an all-in state effort to support this project, and the legislators have been phenomenal. The State of North Dakota has really stepped up to back this project, but it's also because Jim delivered on what he said he's going to do. And so we really appreciate that, Michael, and we'd love to continue the conversation with you as well.
20: Yeah, and one of the things that I just want to highlight for just a second, we just have about 30 seconds left, is, you know, Jim, Brekka represented that perfectly. You have delivered on everything you've asserted all along the way, and that level of transparency, that level of communication needs to be rewarded and talked about and highlighted.
19: I appreciate that, Michael, and let's keep in touch, and looking forward to this project becoming a reality here soon.
20: I look forward to it. Jim Bogalis, North American Iron, Brekka Kramer, Minot ECD, thank you so much for taking the time to join us this morning here on Dakota Mornings.
19: Thank you.
2: Thanks, Michael.
20: And we're celebrating the 30th annual Fill the Bus here at the Tri-Energy Cenex East Rosser and West Divide. Again, the 30th annual. People have been coming. I wasn't here at 6:05, but there were people that were ready to drop off here at 6:05. Fortunately, we at iHeart had folks here. I think they got here at like a little after 5:00 in the morning. Christy Jelsing from the iHeart team. And now a car just pulled up and they're unloading boxes into this Fill the Bus, which is, you know, it's a great opportunity to deliver school supplies I don't want to get out in front. I've got Talia Nygaard from the BPS Foundation. She's going to come and talk about the history and what this does and what this delivers. But we need to go to a commercial break. This is Dakota Mornings. I am your host, Michael Bell, KFYR, 550 AM, 99.7 FM. We are an iHeart Media production, and we, again, are broadcasting remotely live from the 30th annual Fill the Bus here at the Tri-Energy Cenex East Rosser and West Divide.

0: K-Fire 550 with Dakota Mornings with Michael Bell. 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
1: Fox News, I'm CJ Papa. Far-left Democratic Socialist Francesca Hong wants to be the choice for Democrats for governor in Wisconsin's primary. Here's part of her final pitch to voters.
2: More and more people across this state and this country, they are opening their eyes to an economy that is deeply rigged against working class people.
1: She could face Trump-backed Republican Congressman Tom Tiffany in November. Connecticut Governor Ned Lamont, searching for a third term, faces a challenge in the state's primary today. While in Minnesota,
3: the GOP has not won a Senate seat in Minnesota in almost a quarter century, but top Republicans believe they have a real shot here if Democrats go with Lieutenant Governor Peggy Flanagan as their nominee. Flanagan is extremely progressive.
1: Fox's Garrett Tenney in Minneapolis. Nobody won the Powerball drawing last night, so Wednesday's jackpot is close to $1 billion. 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
16: Here's your AccuWeather forecast. Partly sunny, a heavy thunderstorm late this afternoon and evening that could produce hail and damaging winds. The high of 89. Otherwise, partly cloudy tonight with the low down to 60. For Wednesday, clouds and sun, a thunderstorm in the afternoon could again produce hail and damaging winds, the high of 81. Mostly cloudy with a thunderstorm Thursday, the high 76. Lots of clouds with a couple of showers and a thunderstorm Friday, the high just 71. With your AccuWeather forecast, I'm meteorologist Jason Caterina.
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0: Dakota Mornings with Michael Bell is sponsored by the University of Mary, faithfully Christian, joyfully Catholic, and grateful Benedictine. Back to Dakota Mornings with Michael Bell on K-Fire 550, 99.7, and iHeartRadio.
17: Welcome back to Dakota Mornings. I'm your host, Michael Bell, KFYR, 550 AM, 99.7 FM. We are broadcasting live from the Tri-Energy Cenex here at East Rosser and West Divide, the 30th annual Fill the Bus. I am joined here at the table by Talia Nygaard, BPS Foundation. Talia, good morning. Thank you for taking the time to join us this morning.
18: Of course. Thank you for having me.
17: Now, 30th annual. I don't presume you've been around for all 30, but can you give us some background on what this is doing, what this effort is doing?
18: Yeah, so it's our annual school supply drive in collaboration with iHeartMedia and TriCenex. We collect school supplies that help local students start the school year with the supplies they need.
17: Okay, and so this is going to needed kids, and is being distributed. What's the other location that this is being done?
18: Yeah, the other location is the Turnpike location up off of Divide.
17: Okay. We've talked a lot about the Bismarck Public Schools Foundation and the great work that you guys do. How long have you been with BPS Foundation?
18: I've been with BPS Foundation for almost 2 years now. Before me, there was Stacey Lang, who led this foundation very greatly, and was super supportive of the foundation herself. So she did a lot for us, and we're just really grateful for our community right now, banding together to help our kids out.
17: Now, you... The needs that are filled by the foundation are many, numerous, almost too many to count. Could you give us a highlight of some of what the BPS Foundation does and where you fill the gaps that are needed?
18: Yeah, definitely. So our next campaign after this is our Kids Kicks campaign. We campaign for cold winter gear, especially for the families that can't afford maybe those expensive items like boots and coats. We also help out with meal debt reduction to help fill that gap.
17: Okay.
18: Which is a massive need in this community here, too.
17: Sure, and these monies are raised privately. Who are some of your major sponsors, donors, folks of that nature?
18: We definitely appreciate the support from Stanford. A lot of our local banks here as well, CCU.
17: Stanford's a sponsor of Dakota Morning, so this works out really well.
18: That's
17: Stanford
18: great.
17: Bismarck, they're great. Todd Schaefer is, he's a whirlwind.
18: Good to hear, yeah. And also our private donors, too, help us out greatly. So a lot of our school families help us out. And really help with our kids in school.
17: Well, and iHeartMedia as well as TriEnergy Cenex. I mean, these are all people committed to the cause, and I appreciate that. Well, what are you anticipating? What are you hoping for today? What's your hope today?
18: Well, we have a really big goal this year. We're hoping to raise $15,000 this year.
17: Okay.
18: So far, we've raised $11,000.
17: Wow. Okay.
18: Yeah. Yeah. We had an amazing grant that we received, so we're just hoping to fill up a little bit more.
17: Who is the grant from?
18: Marathon.
17: Marathon,
18: yeah.
17: Okay, so there, Marathon's involved as well. Mm-hmm. I've got Dr. Jeff Fosnot here as well. He's doing TV right now instead of before he does radio. So I get Talia Nygaard, BPS Foundation, and let's talk a little bit more about where you go from here with not only the financial considerations, but how do you distribute this all this gear? I mean, people are lining up here. We're about a quarter of the way of filled the bus already, and it's not even 10 o'clock in the morning.
18: Yeah, it's a great day for it. So tomorrow's our distribution day.
17: Okay.
18: We're asking families to please contact your school, and you'll get in touch with your school social worker who will collect the supplies on your student's behalf.
17: Okay, so the school social worker will get a list of names and then put together. So how does somebody get a hold of the foundation or whoever they need to reach out to?
18: Yeah, they should contact their school directly to be in touch with their school social worker.
17: Okay, and you have, and so this is not only the high schools, mm-hmm. but the intermediate schools and the grade schools as well.
18: Yes, so they can get in contact with Van Nuys Public Schools, Monocan, New Salem Schools. We service the whole community.
17: Oh, okay. So it goes a ways further than just...
18: It does, yes. We've been in collaboration with Van Nuys in past, also with Monocan Public Schools there, and then New Salem as well.
17: Okay, and so were these all added recently, or...?
18: No, this has been last couple of years, I believe, so...
17: Okay.
18: Yeah.
17: Okay, and so you've been with BPS Foundation for 2 years now. How are you enjoying it?
18: I enjoy it a lot. It's great to service the community, fill the gaps where it's needed, and just be a part of my kids' life as well.
17: And so this is your third fill the bus?
18: This will be my second fill
17: your
18: the
17: second
18: bus.
17: Your second fill the bus. Yeah. So how was it last year?
18: It was great. We received a great turnout. It was on a Monday, so hopefully the Tuesday let people collect the supplies over the weekend and bring them to the bus today.
17: Yeah, and what do you, you know, if you had a list, if we could rattle off a couple of things that are really important, what would that be?
18: This year we're really in need of backpacks.
17: Backpacks, okay.
18: In need of the wired headphones.
17: Wired headphones,
18: yes.
17: Okay.
18: And then things like the notebooks and the folders we're in need of as well.
17: Okay, and then you always need crayons.
18: Crayons, yes.
17: Because they get eaten throughout the course of the year.
18: They do, and they break and they snap. Other than that, we appreciate donations. You can donate online at www.bpsfoundation.com/fillthebus.
17: Okay, so that's www.bpsfoundation.com.
18: Mm-hmm.
17: And then there's a tag right there for you.
18: Fill the bus. Yep.
17: Okay. And so looking at the distribution, you know, this is a tight turnaround. School starts in pretty shortly.
18: Yeah,
17: here.
18: Next Thursday, I believe, the 20th. So kids will be back at school soon.
17: Okay. And how excited are these kids to get these supplies? And one of the things that I want to highlight is, having done this last year, kids really take care of the stuff
18: mm-hmm.
17: Throughout the course of the year, especially like the durable stuff, like the backpacks and things like
18: yeah.
17: that. I mean, they're all, you know, we kids were, you know, when I was a kid, I ate crayons. I'm not afraid to admit it.
18: The purple ones?
17: They taste like lavender, but yes, the
18: okay.
17: purple ones.
18: Nice.
17: Exactly. So, you know, what's the long-term plan here? I mean, what's next for the BPS Foundation? We talked a little bit about the next project. What are we mm-hmm. focusing on after Fill the Bus?
18: Yeah, I think our main goal here is just to continue fundraising, filling those gaps. I know our Indian education program is really filling it this year, so we're trying to fill as many gaps as we can. We have some great programs coming up. Our fall grants are coming up for our teachers, so I encourage them to apply.
17: Okay. And how does the teacher go through that? How do they apply?
18: Yeah, so they know to go to our website and go to our grants section, and they can fill out a grant there.
17: Okay, and what do those grants cover?
18: We have mental health grants, we have a STEM science aviation grant, and some other smaller grants, our teacher mini grants help service those smaller needs as well.
17: You know, and this goes to, you know, for example, Envirothon, for example, the Bismarck Demons, mm-hmm. Bismarck High School placed third in the country in the Envirothon. We're going to have the kids on from that team here the next week or so. But you know, this is the type of thing that helps early learning, and it's a constant learning environment.
18: Yep.
17: And to make it as easy as possible for these kids. What are some of your you got any good stories from your work?
18: I don't know if I can share them right now.
17: Oh, come on. All right, fine. As far as the BPS Foundation is concerned, the leadership, and it's a really tight team. You guys do a lot of really good work with just a very small number of people.
18: We do. We're a small but mighty team. I'm really thankful for our board. Our board of directors is amazing. Their expertise is very much appreciated.
17: Can you want to talk about some of your board?
18: Sure. We recently just signed off our board president, Rick Jelloff, who was my mm-hmm. boss previously, and he was just a great oversight for the financials. Now we welcome back Stacey Lang, who previously served in my role as a development director, so really appreciative of the oversight there too.
17: And so some of your other board members, can you talk about them?
18: Yeah, we welcome Katie Jonke, who's our grant specialist. She's really great at oversighting all of our grants and some of the needs that we can fill within the district.
17: And then, so it's a lean and mean board. I appreciate that.
18: Mm-hmm.
17: What are you looking, do you have any other slots to fill, or is this something that?
18: Yeah, we're welcoming one board member right now. We're currently looking for another board member to fill a spot for us. Yeah.
17: How does someone go about applying for that?
18: Yeah, I would say to reach out to me directly, and we can be in touch.
17: Okay. You want to give out a phone number or an email address?
18: Talia underscore Nygaard at bismarckschools.org.
17: That's Talia, T-A-H-L-I-A underscore Nygaard, N-Y-G-A-A-R-D at
18: bismarckschools.org.
17: Okay. And if somebody wants to, you know, serve on the board, what is the time commitment? And what can they expect?
18: Yeah, so our time commitment is 3 years, is what you serve for, and we meet 4 times a year. So really collaborative environment there. And if you're a part of your school's PTO or if you have a good pulse in the district, we definitely welcome your expertise.
17: Okay, and you know, those four times a year, those meetings, how long do they last, for example?
18: For an hour and a half usually, yeah.
17: Okay, and are you responsible for prepping all the materials so that those decisions can be made right in front of you?
18: I am, yes I am.
17: One of the great things about a foundation is that the focus of a board, for example, is everybody is all in on raising money. And leveraging those relationships and friendships and to raise money for a worthwhile project. Where does BPS Foundation stand out? Why does the BPS Foundation stand out?
18: Yeah, so we're in partnership with the Bismarck Public Schools, and our main goal is to empower every learner to thrive. We're here for our kiddos, we're here for our teachers and our staff.
17: And that sort of takes its effect in a number of different ways. As we've talked about, Fill the Bus, the 30th annual Fill the Bus, we're broadcasting here from the Tri-Energy Cenex at East Rosser and West Divide. I'm joined here at the table by Talia Nygaard, and let's give out your email address one more time.
18: So it's Talia underscore Nygaard at bismarckschools.org.
17: Okay, we just have a couple more minutes here. What would you like to highlight? You got a piece of paper in front of you, which you haven't referenced once. You've got it all off the top of your head.
18: Yeah. I guess I just kind of want to give a shout out to our community right now.
17: Let's do it.
18: Yeah, so we had our marathon partnership there that supported us with $10,000, looking to fill up another $5,000 to meet our 15K goal. Would encourage local businesses to come down and fill our bus for us. Any donation really matters right now for our kids.
17: Yeah, and, you know, this is easy. We're obviously at a big Cenex, the Tri-Energy Cenex here at the corner here. We've got great traffic flow. It's easy in, easy out. There are even people here who will unload your stuff for you.
18: Mm-hmm. Yeah, and we're also giving away free Frazzle cards, I hear, as well as some Cloverdale meat sticks as well.
17: Oh, Cloverdale. Now, they're mm-hmm. a great sponsor of everything.
18: Yes, they donated some meat sticks for us, so if you donate to Fill the Bus today, we will give out a meat stick to you.
17: Okay, that is sufficient incentive as it is.
18: Mm-hmm. Meat stick and a frazzle.
17: Yeah, meat stick and a frazzle. You got lunch covered today on the BPS Foundation. How much do you enjoy what it is that you do?
18: A lot. The reason why I took this job was, like I said, to be close to my kids, but also to serve in my community. I don't think it really matters where you should send your kid to school, and I think that's evident with our bond coming up here again.
17: Sure.
18: So I think we really need to band together as a community, figure out where the needs are, and fix them.
17: And you guys are on the tip of the spear in so far as getting this bond measure moved. There was just some new news that came out. Mm-hmm. It's a reduced amount.
18: It is $116 million, I believe, down from the $127 million. Yep.
17: Now, one of the things I want to highlight about you guys moving this bond effort is the transparency and the communication that you've made with folks. Came up a little bit short in June, but we're going back at it here because this is. The premier thing that you guys have going on.
18: It is, yeah. We were, I think, about 250 people short for a yes vote. So we're super close. So if you didn't get out to vote, I would encourage to get out and vote this time around.
17: Yeah, and if, you know, you don't need to know everything there is to know on the ballot here. If you vote for what you know. But it's important that that this funding be allocated, this funding be received. What are some of the top-line projects?
18: I would definitely reference Dr. Fasnacht for this one. I am the foundation, so I'm looking to fill the needs that our district cannot. So we have a great Facebook page that definitely oversights a lot of the bond measures, and our community is looking to fill.
17: Okay. And how long have you been here in North Dakota?
18: Almost 9 years. I'm from Australia originally.
17: From Australia, okay. Yeah. I appreciate that.
18: Yeah.
17: And you know, we need to go to a commercial break. This is Dakota Mornings. I am your host, Michael Bell, broadcasting live from the 30th annual Fill the Bus from the BPS, the Bismarck Public Schools Foundation. We are here at the Tri-Energy Cenex at East Rosser and West Divide. I'm joined at the table by Talia Nygaard with the BPS Foundation, and we will be back after this short commercial break.
0: KFIRE 550 with Dakota Mornings with Michael Bell. 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
17: 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We're here at the Tri-Energy Cenex at East Rosser and West Divide. I'm joined at the table by Talia Nygaard, Bismarck Public Schools Foundation. And I want to put a face, paint a face with for our listeners here. Why don't you give us a little bit of background? How did you come by North Dakota? And, you know, it gets cold here.
18: It does get cold. So the winters are pretty brutal for us Australians up here. I don't get much snow. So like a day like 60 degrees is my winter time back home. Moved up here almost 9 years ago now.
17: Okay.
18: Met a Bismarck boy and kind of just decided to stay.
17: Okay. What brought you to North Dakota to begin with?
18: He lived here originally.
17: Oh, so, okay. Yeah. All right. So I chased a girl here from Southern California. You came all the way across the Pacific.
18: I did, yes. It's a long flight. It's about 32 hours round trip. So I've got three young kiddos and we make the trip back quite frequently.
17: How old are your kids?
18: They are 6, 4, and 2.
17: 6, 4, and 2. Boy, you got them perfectly spaced there, Talia.
18: I do. I'm going to kick them all out, one after the other. So, yeah. My kiddos are very excited to get back to school, so that is also awesome.
17: I'm sure. And where do they go to school?
18: Grimsrud. I've got one at Grimsrud and one at BSEP who just loves life out there.
17: Yeah, okay. I'm sure. And what is your husband do?
18: He's a design engineer.
17: Okay, so he's the brains of the outfit as far as I'm concerned, because I don't even understand what it is those guys do.
18: Very hard stuff, I believe.
17: But I have long admired engineers because they provide solutions to problems.
18: Mhm. Yep. That's right.
17: And your background is in marketing.
18: It is. Yep. So I got my degree in marketing.
17: Where'd you go to school?
18: I went to school at Rasmussen.
17: Okay.
18: Yep, Rasmussen College. Did nonprofit work for a little bit. Moved over to a car dealership, and now I'm at Bismarck Public Schools Foundation.
17: Yeah, you needed to make a little money there for a period of time.
18: I did their marketing there for a little bit. So yeah.
17: And now you're back with in the nonprofit mm-hmm. world. How much do you enjoy what it is that you do?
18: That's where my heart really lies. I think Bismarck is such a small community, and you really see the great good that we do out here, so I feel like that's what makes Bismarck.
17: Talia Nygaard, Bismarck Public Schools Foundation, thank you so much for joining us this morning. I deeply appreciate you taking the time.
18: Thank you for having me.
17: This is Dakota Mornings. I'm your host, Michael Bell. We are not going to commercial yet because I want to talk a little bit about what we got going on. There are probably a dozen people here. Four cars just pulled up. They're unloading and reloading. They're unloading from cars and reloading the bus. It is a seamless effort here. Christy Jelsing is really leading the team for this segment. Christy's from iHeart. I see Tanner Rush from iHeart as well as pulling up. Jeff Grosspost came and dropped off an extension cord. Everybody's decked out in iHeart Media stuff. We got we don't have a KFYR car here, but you know the battery died apparently this morning. So we're going to be joined by, I believe, Rita Mattern at the top of the hour. If not, Dr. Jeff Fosnot, the superintendent of Bismarck Public Schools. We've had Dr. Fosnot on a number of times. He's always a pleasure. He's doing TV right now, which makes sense because you know he put a tie on today. I did not. I haven't put a tie on since the last funeral I went to. But this is a really great opportunity for not only Dakota Mornings but also for the Bismarck Public Schools, the foundation. They do such a great and wonderful job of filling needs where they're needed. But here's the thing: they don't brag about it. They don't talk about it.

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6: Federal election monitoring. I'm Dave Anthony, Fox News. That's happening in Minnesota, where the Justice Department says it's overseeing ballot security in two counties with a key contest today.
7: Democrat Congresswoman Nancy Craig faces progressive Lieutenant Governor Peggy Flanagan in the state Senate primary, offering another test to see if Democrat primary voters move further left or favor candidates seen as more establishment and electable. On the Republican side of Minnesota's Senate primary, Michelle Tafoya and Adam Schwarzy are among the leading contenders.
6: Fox's Jeff Manasso. Democrats in Wisconsin are considering whether to nominate a socialist for governor, Francesca Hong, who just told Fox after voting,
8: "We are ready to unite not just the party, but working class people all across the state to defeat Tom Tiffany in November."
6: Tiffany's the Republican who will face whichever Democrat wins today in November. There are also primaries today in Alabama, Connecticut, Vermont, and South Carolina. Luigi Mangione was back in court this morning for the last scheduled hearing before his state murder trial next month in New York in the killing of UnitedHealthcare CEO Brian Thompson in 2024. Mangione has a following of supporters. His defense wants cameras in the courtroom.
9: We just learned 80 members of the media will be able to cover this trial. There will also be an overflow courtroom, and now both sides have to get together about this jury questionnaire. Jury selection is expected to start on September 8th.
6: Fox's CB Cotton outside the court in New York City. Mangione faces a federal trial next year. As the standoff continues with Iran over shipping in the Strait of Hormuz, more conflicts at sea.
10: Maritime tracking groups say that an incident was recorded this morning in the Gulf of Oman between a vessel and a military. Reports indicate that U.S. forces fired on a vessel violating the naval blockade. We're also tracking reports of a Houthi attack on a commercial vessel off the coast of Yemen, where three crew members were reportedly killed.
6: Fox's Trey Yingston, Tel Aviv. Russia has set an American prisoner free, a former Marine detained since 2022, said to be in poor health, now being flown to Texas. America's listening to Fox News.
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13: From the iHeartRadio North Dakota newsroom, I'm David Cale. The American Red Cross in eastern North Dakota asking for blood donations. Multiple factors are contributing to the shortages, including winter storms and canceled blood drives. A rare and endangered bird that nearly went extinct in the 20th century, now nesting at the Dakota Zoo in Bismarck.
14: The zoo has a brand new whooping crane habitat for welcoming its newest residents, a bonded pair of cranes named Lancelot and Nelson. The 33-year-old birds came here from the Calgary Zoo in Canada. The whooping cranes are considered elderly. Most live about 40 years in the wild, but can live up to 40 years in human care. You can visit Lancelot and Nelson in their new habitat along the zoo's wilderness trail near the penguin exhibit. I'm Carrie Mack.
13: In sports, the Twins beat Baltimore 9-5.

0: 5, and the Vikings continue preparations for their preseason game at the Giants on Saturday. They open the season September 13th at home against the Packers.
1: K-Fire. 5-5. Have you heard the news? Former NBA players.
2: It's official.
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1: Will enter.
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13: Here's your AccuWeather forecast. Partly sunny, a heavy thunderstorm late this afternoon and evening that could produce hail and damaging winds. A high of 89. Otherwise, partly cloudy tonight with a low down to 60. For Wednesday, clouds and sun, a thunderstorm in the afternoon could again produce hail and damaging winds. A high of 81. Mostly cloudy with a thunderstorm Thursday, the high 76. Lots of clouds with a couple of showers and a thunderstorm Friday, the high just 71. With your AccuWeather forecast, I'm meteorologist Jason Caterina.
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3: 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I am your host, Michael Bell, KFYR 550 AM, 99.7 FM. We're broadcasting live from the Tri-Energy Cenex here at East Rosser and West of our Divide, the 30th annual Fill the Bus, brought to you by the Bismarck Public Schools Foundation. I am joined here at the table by two of my favorite people, Dr. Jeff Fosnott, Superintendent, Bismarck Public Schools, Retha Mattern, Director of Engagement, Vice President of Engagement, for the Lignite Energy Council. We're going to talk to, for a few minutes here about what the BPS Foundation does, how important they are, and integrated into the Bismarck Public Schools, and then how the money gets here. And Retha's going to gladly talk about that. Dr. Fosnott, you, as superintendent of schools, how much do you rely and how grateful are you for the Bismarck Public Schools Foundation?
16: Oh, there. First, good morning. Nice to see you.
3: Good morning. Thank you for joining.
16: And absolutely vital. We are blessed to have a very functional and effective and foundation that's well run. We have great leaders who are on the board to help have made it as successful as it is. And it is really interwoven into almost every element of what we do. It's supporting classrooms. It supports teachers. It supports students like today. It supports families. It really is all those little unfunded needs that you see around a district. They're there. They step up.
3: Well, and the seamless nature and the way the foundation integrates with the Bismarck Public Schools is evidenced by the fact that you're here this morning. You know, it was important enough to you to show up. You did a TV interview, which, you know, I mean, TV's fine. You know, you being here really lends so much credibility to their efforts.
16: Well, thanks. I would also say that Ms. Nygaard, our director, is right down the hall from me. So she's got an office in my building. It's that important. She's doing the work every single day to generate funds, build scholarships, to address the needs. We just get to walk down the hallway on occasion and say, here's something new that we haven't thought about that really is a gap. How can you help us? And then she goes to work.
3: Yeah. And I particularly like how does something like Fill the Bus, how does it serve a need which goes, you know, untalked about?
16: Well, I hope that they're not, those needs are out there. Sometimes they're hard to see, right? But we have families all across our fair city today that are going back to Walmart, Target, Costco to buy their school supplies. And it's not that one pack of pencils probably is stretched for a family, but when you have to do all the supplies and then you have two or three kids that you're trying to get ready for school, and then, I mean, we're in a gas station, we see the impacts of inflation, the pressures that are on families, it adds up. And this is where the foundation can help address needs. And those families that reach out at the school level and talk to their principal or counselor and say, you know, we're stretched, we need some help, that's where the foundation kicks in.
3: Well, and one of the things that Talia talked so directly about was, you know, the need for backpacks, the need for wired headphones. You know, these are simple yet elegant things that can be taken care of. And I have noticed, you know, having done this last year, and I made mention of it to Talia before, these kids take care of their stuff, man. I mean, I ate crayons when I was a kid, so I understand the eating of crayons, but, you know, that explains a lot. But you know, they take care of this stuff, and it fills a need that that is tremendous.
16: Well, Michael, at least it wasn't glue.
3: Yeah,
16: so
3: well,
16: you're good.
3: Some of that too.
16: Absolutely. It fills those needs for our kids. And again, it's, you know, when you add on, compound the backpack and all the school supplies, and, oh, we got to fill our kids' lunch account. We got to make sure there's money in there so they have breakfast and lunch. And just all together, it's just can be a stressful time for families. So, again, I applaud Talia. I applaud all the people that we have in every one of our schools that meets the needs of anybody who comes in and says, I need some help. Okay, we're here to help you. How can we do that?
3: Yeah, and the distribution network is just seamless, and it runs so easily. I appreciate that. You guys put a lot of time and effort into this. And it couldn't be done without entities like the Lignite Energy Council. Retha Mattern, Vice President of Engagement for the Lignite Energy Council. You guys made a pretty significant contribution here to Fill the Bus.
17: Yeah, well, when we found out that this was going to be going on here today and had the opportunity to come out to it, we said, you know what, we need to support this financially, too. We need to support the BPS Foundation and support this effort to get the backpacks filled and on kids' shoulders so that they can start up the school year with what they need. So, yeah, we were really happy. Our foundation board came together pretty quickly and you know, we were able to donate $500 towards the Fill the Bus campaign this morning.
3: In about 12 hours, I think you pulled this off, and that's impressive. This is, you know, one step further beyond the teacher training, for example, where we broadcast live, and now you're putting your money where your mouth is and where the kids' mouths are, and that is something that, you know, the Lignite Energy Council doesn't get nearly enough credit for participating at this level, and that's why I wanted to take a moment to bring you on.
17: Yeah, I mean, we do a lot with education, right? Mm-hmm. You know, we can't look at the lignite energy industry and say it's just the current people who are working in this field, right? It's the next generation. It's the people that are going to be training to replace that workforce and for the advancements in industry and the advancements in technology that are to come. And that's going to start at your grade school level. They have to have the opportunities. They have to have the career exploration. They have to have the hands-on learning to know that they're interested in our particular sector or in any energy sector within North Dakota, so that we all have that workforce. And so it's a natural fit. We do a lot with educating teachers about the industry. Through our teacher seminar, we do a bus grant so that teachers who attend the seminar can apply to have their transportation costs covered so that they can take their students on field trips. And so this was a natural fit. You know, let's get them started out at the beginning of the year with the school supplies that they need and with the support they need through the BPS Foundation, and then we can continue working with them and engaging with them up until they graduate high school and they're career ready, or they go on to college or whatever is next for them, so that we can have them in our industry in the future.
3: Well, and part of that, part of what makes the Lignite Energy Council so notable in this arena is that, you know, the staff across the board, your parents. So you see the real life effect on a daily basis of what things like the Bismarck Public Schools Foundation, what they can do.
17: Right, I was just at a high school open house orientation for my incoming freshman last night.
16: And God bless you.
17: Yeah, yeah, later this week, right? I get to take my middle schooler to hit. So I've got one start in high school, one start in middle school. You know, we've been in the BPS system for quite a long time and see the fantastic facilities and opportunities. But we also see the needs. You know, it's easy to look at things at a high level and say, this is great, this is fantastic, there's so much available for them. But you drill down a little bit and there's some gaps in our community, and we need community members to step up and fill them.
3: And it's not like people are ignoring them.
17: No,
3: it's just that they're not known.
17: They're either not known, or they're not known by the right people who can take that opportunity to step in and say, hey, this is something I care about and I want to help. And so that's why we're here this morning. We said, hey, the Fill the Best campaign is going on. Let's put some of our resources towards supporting this effort, too.
16: That's the beauty of your donation, by the way. Thank you. Is, you know, those needs come to us, Michael, and they're quiet. They're protected. They're mm-hmm. confidential. We do that. What I appreciate is the community coming out like today. Thank you again. It's just saying, we don't need to know who. We just know there's a need. We're going to give. So.
17: I am amazed by the number of people that, even just since we have been standing here, you know, 10 o'clock in the morning, that have been rolling up, and here's a little student herself taking in a bag full of school supplies to drop off and fill the bus. And, you know, if you're not here and able to drop by, that's, of course, I mean, it was super easy. We were able to donate online. We just pulled up the website, put it in there. If you've got an envelope here, we can drop off some school supplies, drop
3: money in
17: cash. I saw Michael empty his wallet into the envelope. So, you know, every little bit helps.
3: It does, and part of this whole thing is people taking the time, putting in the effort to manage and organize these types of things. That's why I was talking to Jeff earlier, and I was, you know, applauding him for showing up, for being the superintendent of public instruction for Bismarck and showing up to something that's really important. You just did TV. Jeff just did TV. You guys are now on radio, which is a far better medium. You know, you guys are running around making sure that this goes off without a hitch. We had Christy Jelsing from the studio, from the KFY studio. She was here at like 6:15 this morning.
17: Yeah, I mean, it's kind of fun watching everyone pull up, and you've got grandparents, and you've got kids, and you've got people in the community that you know. And yeah, I was just on KFYR TV, and they pulled up. We could have carpooled on the way over here, I guess. But it's been great to see the support for this and hear about it.
3: And, you know, it turns out that we've got a great day. Last year it rained a little bit. It was pretty hot. It was humid. Today we got a great day, which is God just shining down on us saying you're doing good work. What's next for Bismarck Public Schools? You've got a big opening. You got incoming freshmen. I love the incoming freshmen. I have a senior in my house. She's going into her senior year. I'm really excited about that for her. What's next?
16: I think that's exciting for you, too. I mean, having two kids graduate, exciting on both sides. I mean, I think, first of all, Michael, first thing out of the gate is we got to start school. We got teachers are starting to come back. We got a whole, all of our brand new teachers are up at the Career Academy today. I'm actually up there at noon. We're going to welcome about 125 brand new teachers to our district, which is amazing. We do that every single year. It's a great opportunity, but that leads into teachers coming back. We're going to get into a really intense next week. School starts on Thursday, just in case everybody doesn't know, so get ready.
3: Thursday the 20th.
16: Thursday the 20th, so we'll be gearing up for that. And then really for me, I think last night at our board meeting, we decided we're going to rerun that bond question to help address some of those needs in our school. So that's the next thing ramping up for me and my team leading up till November.
3: I do want to talk about that bond issue. Came up just a smidge short on the June 9th primary. You've reloaded and trimmed it a little bit.
16: Yep.
3: Necessarily so. You're still taking the same effort. You're still putting the same transparency prospects in place. You're still walking through anybody who wants to know about any part of it. You're still walking them through that. The transparency part, the authenticity part, has not escaped you.
16: Wow, thanks for that. I think we did well over 80 community events before the June election. I would say that was great effort. Still not enough. We still had people weeks before the election that were like, what's going on? What's the question? What are we doing? So we have an even tougher task this time at a general election, but we're definitely committed to continuing that. I'm usually not too afraid of questions.
3: Yeah,
16: you ask
3: sure.
16: me, come out to coffee with me.
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3: To Dakota Mornings, I am your host, Michael Bell. At the 30th annual Fill the Bus, Tri-Energy Cenex, East Rosser and West of Idom, joined here at the table by Dr. Jeff Bosnott and Retha Mattern, And I had to cut you off there to go to commercial, and I apologize. We were talking about the bond measure, and I was giving you props. I was giving your team props. I was giving teachers props throughout the district. This is a real-world effect. And we can, you know, spend days talking about who shot JR and you know, deferred maintenance and things like that. What we need to do is fix it. And that costs money, because in today's world, when you're fixing a 70-year-old boiler, it makes more sense from a return on investment perspective to just buy a new one.
16: Absolutely. I think we heard the criticisms last time. It's like, why didn't you deal with this before? Well, maybe we should have.
3: Yeah.
16: Boards and leaders make different decisions under different hard times. I think during all those times, there were hard decisions, because we only have to go back 10 years in the oil industry, and our state were growing by leaps and bounds. That's a different pressure. The district had to address those. So now we have an opportunity, actually. Enrollment's a little tapering a little bit. We see a slow growth. This is a time to go back and do some of those investments that maybe we didn't get to take care of earlier.
3: And it's about priorities. And I understand there is a desire to keep property taxes down to the lowest possible point, but we still have to pay them. It is still incumbent upon us, and this is how teachers are paid. This is how administrators are paid. This is how school districts function. I want to give you know, Rita, you've got three kids in school.
17: Just two.
3: Two kids in school.
17: Only two that I know of.
3: Right. Two that I know of. Okay. You know, you see the real world effect, and, you know, you're in a position where you can do something about it.
17: Yeah. I mean, my kids go to some of the newer schools on the elementary level and the middle school level, although Horizon Middle School is quickly, you know, starting to get up there.
3: Yeah.
17: I can look at it and go, yeah, it's beautiful. It's well maintained. It's well cared for. But that boiler is, what, 25 years old now? And, it doesn't take too long to get to 70 if you don't address it. And I'm sure it's a lot cheaper to pay for a 25-year-old boiler replacement than to kick that can down the road for another 10, 15, 20 years and try and replace it at that point in time. You know, and then Century High School, we had freshman orientation open house there last night, and we couldn't fit in the auditorium. So we're in the gym, which is just not suitable for large crowds. I mean, we're looking at this little screen that I'm sure is great for scoreboards, not so great for PowerPoint presentations for teachers.
3: Sure.
17: And
3: sure,
17: you know, you can just see those needs, and they creep up and they go over time. And yeah, like you were just saying, it's a need. There's a lot of needs, and I don't find very much value in reflecting back and saying coulda, woulda, shoulda, because the times were different, the circumstances were different at that time. We have this opportunity now. We have the needs now. We know that there's this opportunity where we can fix them and then not be in this situation in 10 more years. And it's going to be more expensive in 10 years than it's going to be today.
3: And, Doctor, you referenced a growth in the student body. This is a good problem to have. We should be celebrating this. Bismarck, North Dakota is becoming a place. You know, I have, I think you're on, you're joining next week at some point. I also have the Envirothon kids joining from Bismarck High School. This is the type of thing that we want to induce. This is the type of thing we want to celebrate.
16: Absolutely. And
3: but
16: by the way,
3: there's a cost to it.
16: They did really well, too. Those kids went out to national contests and did really, really
3: third
16: well.
3: Third out of 53.
16: Yeah, just awesome. But, yeah, I mean, we were growing during those pressure periods about 10 years ago pretty rapidly, to the point that's why the district went out and built Liberty. That's why they built Lincoln. That's why they went out and did the work out of our building fund to get Elk Ridge and Silver Ranch, because the pressure was intense. So it was just different decisions. You have to set priorities. None of those mean that doesn't mean we care about a lesser priority. It's just what's the most important and what's the capacity to address it. Now we have a little bit of relief, maybe a little breathing room to say, let's address some of these past needs that have not risen to the top of a list per se, but are still important needs that we got to take care of.
3: Well, and it's also important to recognize that some of what is being done is cheaper today than it will be 5 years from now.
16: Oh, amen.
3: And that if we're all in this together and the student body is growing, the size is growing, this is a good thing to celebrate. And now's the time to make important financial decisions, because we don't know what the economics are going to look like in 5 years. It could be double, or it could be, you know, 10% more.
16: Right, and we know that the economic pressure on these projects is, inflation is going to negatively impact them. Our five-year plan that we did after the June vote, we knew we had to build in additional costs because it was going to take us longer to get it off the ground and do those work. And then when you see all the other 23 projects, you say, boy, it is going to be impossible to do it and catch up if we don't ask for help from our public.
3: Dr. Jeff Fosnot, Read the Matern, thank you so much for taking the time to join us this morning. I appreciate it. Welcome to Fill the Bus.
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0: KFIRE 550 with Dakota Mornings with Michael Bell. 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
11: Here's your AccuWeather forecast. Partly sunny, a heavy thunderstorm late this afternoon and evening that could produce hail and damaging winds. The high of 89. Otherwise, partly cloudy tonight with the low down to 60. For Wednesday, clouds and sun, a thunderstorm in the afternoon could again produce hail and damaging winds, the high of 81. Mostly cloudy with a thunderstorm Thursday, the high 76. Lots of clouds with a couple of showers and a thunderstorm Friday, the high just 71. With your AccuWeather forecast, I'm meteorologist Jason Caterina.
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13: Welcome back to Dakota Mornings. 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We are an iHeartMedia production. And speaking of which, iHeartMedia is a sponsor of the 30th annual Fill the Bus here Tuesday, August 11th at the Tri-Energy Cenex. That's where I'm broadcasting from, the Tri-Energy Cenex here at East Rosser and West Divide. I want to thank the Tri-Energy Cooperative for allowing us the use of their parking lot and giving us the power and the Wi-Fi and all that great stuff. I am joined here at the desk now for our Tuesday segment. Had to run it, cut it a little bit short because we had important information we had to convey. Brent Torgerson, Lane Torgerson. Lane Torgerson is sitting in again for Brady Torgerson. That seat has become really hot. I'm not sure Brady's going to be able to come back from this.
14: You know,
13: thank you, gentlemen, for joining me this
15: absolutely
13: morning.
15: Absolutely. Glad to be
13: the
15: here.
13: The road trip.
14: Absolutely. Road trip to Bismarck.
13: to the Tri-Energy Cenex here at East Rosser and Divide.
14: I just made the comment. I looked at this bus and thinking, wow, this is a lot nicer bus than the one I drive in Beulah.
13: Yes, it is.
14: On a daily basis.
13: And there is way more stuff in there. Every seat is full in the bus right now. Now we're looking to stack things, which is going to be delightful because, I mean, we're at 10:36 here, and this bus is well on its way to being filled.
14: It is. There's a lot of stuff.
13: So bring your stuff down. Come on your lunch hour. Come on your break. You know, come on down. Bring backpacks, crayons, glue, all this important stuff. You're a teacher.
15: Absolutely.
13: You're a
15: absolutely
13: teacher, Lane. You know.
15: Yep. Every kid needs it. Every kid could use a backpack, and there's a lot of kids that need that stuff. So bring it down here. Let's fill the bus.
13: Okay,
15: right?
13: That's exactly right. Okay, so we're talking sports here. We're gonna abbreviate this, and we're just gonna talk the NFL. Brent, you get to choose the conference, and you get to choose the division.
14: Well, I believe we're gonna. I want to save the NFC North and the AFC North.
13: I think that's a brilliant
14: for
13: idea
14: for next week.
13: I think that's a great
14: idea.
13: That'll
14: be the last
13: we'll
14: two divisions
13: we'll
14: we talk about. We'll let you go nuts on the Ravens side.
13: Go Ravens!
14: And of course, Brady and I will, you know,
13: talk about the Vikings.
14: Yeah.
13: And
14: stuff. But we're going to talk about the whole division. So
13: okay, right,
14: we'll have lots of Packers
13: we'll
14: and Bears.
13: We'll get some
14: and
13: time to spend some time talking about the Packers.
14: We
13: which
14: will.
13: Which bring great joy to your heart, doesn't it?
14: It does. It does.
13: All right. So what are we kicking
14: off
13: with
14: today? I believe we have the AFC South and the AFC West that we have not touched on yet.
13: Okay.
14: So let's start out with the AFC South, and I think.
13: That is just a tough conference. I mean, not tough in the I'm talking tough in a cream puff kind of way. That they're going to struggle to have a division winner over 500.
14: Well, I think, you know, how ironic is it that the NFC South, an 8-9 team, won it last year,
13: which I don't think should be allowed.
14: And now the AFC South, those two divisions, I think, in my mind, are probably the worst two divisions in the NFL.
13: Yep, amen.
14: Top to bottom.
13: All right, who plays in this division again?
15: So it's we got the AFC South, right?
14: Yep.
15: Okay, so we got the Texans, Jaguars, Colts, and Titans.
13: I'm a Tennessee Titans fan because Jake Volson is a stud. He went to NDSU. He's now an offensive left guard for the Tennessee Titans. So the Tennessee Titans are my new second team this year.
15: So do you think they're going to win that division,
13: Mike? I think he's going to play the entire season without a penalty, and I think he's going to lock down the left guard. They would be well-served, you know, student body left to student body left, and then off-tackle left.
14: Well, the Titans do have Cam Ward this year.
15: They do.
13: Okay. How old is he again?
15: This is his second year.
14: The 2025 number one overall pick.
15: Yep.
13: Is he old enough to drink yet?
14: Maybe not.
13: I know he graduated early. I want to give him props for that. But, yeah, I mean, but let's talk about the quarterback play, and then we can get to the kickers. let's talk about the quarterback play in the division.
15: Well, with the Texans, they have C.J. Stroud.
13: Okay,
15: again.
13: Ohio State boy.
15: Yep, and, I mean, last year the Texans, their highlight was their defense. Their defense was stellar. I mean, it was probably one of the best defenses in the NFL.
13: And they proved that in the postseason as
15: they
13: well.
15: They did, absolutely. There was a lot of games where I think the defense is what kept them in the
13: kept
15: game.
13: Kept them in the game,
15: absolutely.
13: Yeah. And their takeaway turnover ratio was pretty high.
15: Yes, it was. And defense wins championships, right, Mike?
13: Yep, that's exactly right. Offense wins games, defense wins championships.
15: That's right. The Jaguars, they had a great year last year. They went 13-4.
13: So here's a funny story about the Jaguars. When they were a new team, they were one of the expansion teams. in, geez, 96. I went to their first football game.
16: Really?
13: Yeah, yeah. I was in, I was campaigning, I was working at the RNC. I was campaigning in Jacksonville at that point, or maybe South Georgia. Went across the border, went to the game. It was great.
15: So, here's something funny, Mike. I wasn't even born in 90.
13: Okay, yeah, that's fun. All right, that team just got a lot cooler, Brady.
17: So they have Trevor Lawrence.
13: Yep.
17: You know, and they had a wild card loss.
15: Clemson. Yep.
17: Wild card loss last year to Buffalo. And just what I'm reading is they didn't make a lot of changes this offseason. So who knows about them? Trevor Lawrence is a pretty dang good quarterback.
15: They got Travis Hunter playing receiver / DB. Mm-hmm. I mean, kind of doing everything for him. He's a heck of an athlete.
13: He came in wanting to be full-time both sides of the ball. That's not possible in the NFL, in today's NFL. But I thought he did a really good job, and the coaching staff did a really good job of splitting him up, giving him reps at defensive corner while giving him sufficient reps where he is a deep ball threat.
15: He is, you know, and he can go up, he can make all the catches, he can run all the routes, he can do everything, but the issue is it's on both sides of the ball, because he's a good athlete, and there's not a lot of people like him where he just has a natural feel for the game on both sides of the ball, you know, whether it's corner, which in my opinion is the toughest position.
13: I agree, I played corner.
15: Football, you're on island, and you got to be able to get your reads, get your clues, get all this stuff.
13: I agree, but I also think that was maybe a little bit of his ego driving it, which I don't have a problem with. But you're talking about world-class athletes.
15: Absolutely.
13: And the amount of time in the film room, for example, on just one side of the ball is a bit overwhelming. So two sides, I don't see it happening. I think that they did a great job. I think he did a great job when he was on the field on defense, and I just want to give him credit, but I just don't think that's a permanent solution.
15: I think there's packages where he can come in and help, you know, when they need him on a third down, you're the slot corner or whatever, you know.
13: Amen. Yeah, those nickel packages seem to beg his participation.
17: Yep. Well, you just to touch on that, Lane, you know as well as anybody the conditioning factor of it. Not only the film room of knowing what all the defense and offense positions and nuances and stuff is, but you have kids that have to go two ways in high school football.
13: Yeah, you've
17: and
13: got like what, 30 kids this year?
15: We got about 30 kids out, and it's just watching him in college blew me away because he didn't take a snap off, and you know, I played college football. And I played one side of the ball plus some special teams. But I couldn't imagine playing the full 60 minutes. And that's what he did. And he didn't take snaps off. And he played at a very high level. He didn't take plays off either.
13: Well, and that's the thing,
15: you know?
13: Too. He played at an incredibly high level.
15: Exactly.
13: In Colorado where his talent shone. But, you know, you're talking about 10 of those guys on each side of the football on a regular basis.
15: Yep.
13: And that's the difference.
15: Yep.
17: And then you got the Colts. You know, you never know what they're going to be. Daniel Jones, their quarterback. I don't know where to put.
13: I like
17: the Colts.
13: Daniel Jones a lot. Is it just me, or is his he is not his reads have not progressed as they should? Is that just me? Am I overthinking this?
15: Yeah, I mean, he flashed definitely last year.
13: Yeah,
15: I mean,
13: no
15: they
13: question.
15: Started out what 8-2 last year or 8. I mean,
13: and then defenses adapted.
15: Yep, and then they just kind of went downhill. They have a really good running back in Jonathan Taylor.
13: Yep.
15: Jonathan Taylor is a stud in the NFL right now, and their tight end from Penn State, Tyler Warren. I think he's gonna really show this year, and I mean they could be good. I don't know with the Colts. I don't know what they're gonna be. Are they gonna start out hot last year and fizzle, or are they gonna?
17: Well, what caused them to spiral last year was Daniel Jones getting hurt.
15: Well, that didn't help.
17: You know, so
15: help. If he's healthy
17: if
15: for
17: he's
15: the
17: healthy
15: whole
17: all year,
15: do they maintain that what they started in the beginning?
17: Yeah.
13: And every team is going to deal with injuries. They're going to deal with them. They dealt with them at the end of last year. There were so many teams that were just virtually decimated that, and I don't think that it's it's a new problem. I think that this has always been the case. I think there's just more of a renewed focus on it.
15: Absolutely.
17: I agree with that. And then the Titans, you never know. I mean, we briefly touched with them.
13: They have a great left guard. A great left guard. Won 4 national championships at NDSU. Stud. And a Dakota Mornings veteran.
17: New leadership, Robert Saleh, is the new coach.
13: What do we think about him?
15: Because who was he with before? He was with the Jets, wasn't it?
13: The Jets, yeah.
15: The Jets, you know.
13: That's not a fair metric by which to judge.
15: No, it's not. You know, I think he has the ability to be a really good coach. I kind of like him, just the way he carries himself and what he does.
17: Well, and they also have a new offensive coordinator, Brian Daboll, this year.
15: Which came from the Giants.
13: Yeah.
15: Yep.
13: Yeah.
17: So,
13: you know, one of the things that I like about Saleh is that he's a player's coach. He is not so much the X's and O's guy as he is understanding how to, number one, motivate his kids or motivate these young men, but also understanding how to put them in positions to succeed, which I think is the mark of a really good coach.
15: Absolutely, yeah. And, I mean, it looks like he's trying to bring in other coaches to take care of the X's and O's, you know, versus him taking over, because you get some of those head coaches who want to, say, call offense or want to call defense.
13: To be more involved,
15: where he's just looks like he's going to be truly a head coach,
13: where
15: he's going to let his offense and defense coordinator maybe call, and he's overseeing the whole.
13: And he seems to, even while with the Jets, he seems to have had the respect of his players, of his locker room.
15: Yes. I think so. I think all the players seem to like him. He seems like a really good dude, which is awesome because you need that. You want your players to play for you. That's a big thing.
13: Yeah. Yeah. Brent, what else you got? What observations do you have? These I'm actually wanting to hear. I mean, Lane and I can talk, you know, ad nauseum about this, but your observations are usually spot on.
17: Well, I just think, you know, going back to it, I really think that this could be year Jacksonville wins that division.
13: Okay. All right.
15: Yeah. I could see that coming off a hot year last year.
13: Did they do it on all three facets of the game?
17: You're right.
13: Which I find hilarious. All three facets of the game. That's offense, defense, and special teams,
15: that's
13: ladies
15: right.
13: and gentlemen.
15: That is right.
17: So I just had a listener text in, and I got to kind of chuckle because the question is, who has the best O-line and D-line? Who's going to win the game in the trenches?
13: I think it starts with Jake Kubis in New York with the Giants, the football Giants. And obviously my Ravens are going to be stalwart on both sides of the offensive defensive line. And then I think it goes to Tennessee. I think, you know, my buddy in Tennessee is going to anchor that line.
17: So serious question on that, on that part, you know, and I know they were guests. I believe they were guests at the Trinity football camp, correct?
13: That's correct. Yep.
17: And it's great to see NDSU people. Realistically, you visited with them, you've talked to them. What are those two guys' chances of making the teams and being first year contributors?
13: Yeah, they're both, Jake has been, I think this is his third year with the Giants, Jake Kubis, and Volson, I think this is his third or fourth year, fifth year, something like that. They're going to be significant contributors. And, you know, one of the things that these guys emphasized and that I really deeply appreciate is how much work goes into practice and the speed of the game in the NFL. And I think you know, they both highlighted that the game is about repetition and practice. And I thought that was a really, really important point to make.
17: Well,
13: we need to go to a commercial break. This is Dakota Mornings. I am your host, Michael Bell, KFYR, 550 AM, 99.7 FM. 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
13: Welcome back to Dakota Mornings. I am your host, Michael Bell, KFYR 550 AM, 99.7 FM. And I've been inaccurately describing where I am located this morning. It took me a little bit to figure it out. They mixed up the banners on the bus. This is the 30th annual Fill the Bus Tri-Energy Cenex. I'm not at East Rosser and West Divide. I'm at East Rosser and Bismarck Expressway, just off exit 61 off of Interstate 94. So just wanted to correct that for the record. But back to the NFL. We have a real short segment here. I am joined at the table by Brent Torgerson, Lane Torgerson. Brady's on the hot seat. He's coaching girls golf, Beulah Girls Golf, in the East-West tournament, so he was unable to grace us with his presence this morning, but I'm certainly glad to have you two gentlemen.
26: Absolutely. Glad to be here.
13: And now we're going to do some Brady's Nuggets, or Brent's Nuggets, as the case may be.
17: Well, one quick comment.
13: Yeah, there we go. See, it would not be a broadcast without one recap.
17: I just wanted to touch on what you said about the dedication and time.
13: Yeah.
17: Real quick. My nephew was traveling through Beulah, North Dakota last week, taking his son to Terre Haute, Indiana, to college and engineering school, and he's going to be playing football and visiting with Lane and Charlie, my son-in-law, and my nephew Monty. they're telling Truman, this is going to be the worst 2 weeks of your life.
1: Yes.
17: The first 2 weeks of practice, because it's practice, film, practice,
2: weight. Lifting, yep.
17: It's, you're there all day, every day.
1: Yep.
17: So take it away, Lane.
1: Yeah, and but I want to highlight, you know, Cordell Volson, Jake Kubis, deeply grateful they took the opportunity to join us on Dakota Mornings. But Caden Oderman, Harvard college football player. And the difference between NDSU and Harvard from a commitment perspective is virtually non-existent. So it doesn't matter what level you're playing, that commitment is through the roof.
17: Yeah, I mean, my nephew that we were just talking about went to Harvard, played football there, and it's like,
1: yeah,
17: it's an education first, but the football players, they devote just as much time
1: talent.
2: Full-time job.
17: Football is full-time.
1: And that's how I've characterized it. A college scholarship is a full-time job.
2: Absolutely.
17: It's, which leads
1: 50 hours a week.
17: Which leads into Lane's Nuggets.
2: Yeah.
1: Okay,
2: I got
1: Lane's
2: some,
1: Nuggets this morning.
2: I got
1: delightful.
2: Some. So we talk college, we talk high school, we talk NFL.
1: Notre Dame Fighting Irish.
17: Who are they?
1: Run it back, baby.
2: Odds of making it to the NFL from high school.
1: I'm
2: sure people have heard this before, but so how many high school players are there in the nation, roughly, give or take?
1: Oh, I think I heard 25,000. More than that.
2: 1.1 million.
1: 1.1 million high school football players
2: across the nation. This is of 2025.
1: That's incredible.
2: What do you think the percentage of high school players who go and play NCAA football, so Division III, Division II, and Division I?
1: Oh, okay. Let's see. 3,000 schools at 52, so I'm going to say maybe 100,000.
2: 100,000, so percentage. What do you think out of those million?
1: Oh, that million? Oh, that's going to be under 5%?
2: Pretty close.
17: Yep.
2: So 4.4%.
1: Okay.
2: Two, that's to the NCAA.
1: Wow. Okay.
2: Division 1, 2, or 3. So 257 players were drafted. 329 were invited to the combine.
1: Okay,
2: so that means if there was 1,000 high school football players that competed last season, 44 would go play in the NCAA.
1: That's remarkable, yeah.
2: And then less than 1 would be drafted out of those 44 that went and played.
1: Okay.
2: Okay,
1: so you take it from 1 million to 1,000 to 44 to 1.
17: To 1.
2: To 1. Yep. So of all college football players, only about 1.6 will ever make it to the NFL.
1: Now, the NIL has changed some of the recruiting for the better, I think. I think NIL is great in college. But not only are you getting name, image, and likeness revenue now, the players are getting paid, which I think is... But you also get a world-class education. And if that's your thing, if mathematics is your thing or what have you, then God bless.
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3: Decision day in six states. I'm Lisa Brady, Fox News. In South Carolina, it's a special primary to replace the late Senator Lindsey Graham as the GOP Senate nominee.
4: Lindsey was amazing. I will never fill his shoes. No one can ever fill his shoes. And I don't just expect it to be handed to me.
3: Senator Darlene Graham, appointed to finish her brother's term, just voted in Lexington, facing nine other candidates. So she expects a runoff in 2 weeks and hopes to be in it, also countering critics who question her experience.
4: I've worked for 30 years for the state of South Carolina. I ran a state agency. I turned it from a struggling agency into a national model. I think that's great experience to bring to the table.
3: Graham calls affordability her number one issue. In Wisconsin, socialist Francesca Hong says she's ready to unite Democrats if she wins today's primary for governor.
5: I think what people of our state are ready for, the good people of Wisconsin, are ready for a government that actually puts them first, not Trump.
3: She describes democratic socialism as putting people first, but has recently retreated from some past positions. Outgoing Governor Tony Evers has endorsed Milwaukee County Executive David Crowley. Congressman Tom Tiffany considered the likely GOP nominee. Four other states also have primaries today. An American is freed by Russia. Marine veteran Robert Gilman, held for more than 4 years.
6: The 32-year-old American teacher was arrested in 2022 and convicted of beating a police officer and later convicted of assaulting a prison official. His sentence was extended to 10 years. Officials say Gilman has been in a disassociative stupor for 47 days after suffering abuse in prison and was moved to a civilian hospital and hooked up to a feeding tube before his release. Gilman was one of eight Americans believed to remain in Russian custody.
3: Fox's Jared Halpern at the White House. Advocates warning Gilman is near death. 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
10: From the iHeartRadio North Dakota Newsroom, I'm Brenda Stewart. A one-year-old Mandan child whose mother is charged with stabbing him and his two siblings is expected to make a full recovery. Morton County prosecutors say 22-year-old Kaylee Earhart killed two of her children and injured a third Thursday in their home in Mandan. Earhart faces nine felony charges, including two counts of murder, attempted murder, and three counts of aggravated assault. The two children who died were 3 years old and 5 months old. Organizers with Fjord Folk Fest have announced their schedule of events and entertainers for the debut of the Scandinavian festival this month. They're hoping the Fjord Fest will become an annual event, replacing the Norse Coast Fest, which ended last year. The two-day festival begins with an opening ceremony and plenty of music and cooking demonstrations on Friday, August 21st at the Minot Municipal Auditorium. I'm Brenda Stewart.
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3: Here's your AccuWeather forecast. Partly sunny, a heavy thunderstorm late this afternoon and evening that could produce hail and damaging winds. The high of 89. Otherwise, partly cloudy tonight with the low down to 60. For Wednesday, clouds and sun. A thunderstorm in the afternoon could again produce hail and damaging winds. The high of 81. Mostly cloudy with a thunderstorm Thursday. The high 76. Lots of clouds with a couple of showers and a thunderstorm Friday. The high just 71. With your AccuWeather forecast, I'm meteorologist Jason Caterina.
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0: 1972, the woods became a home to activists from all over the country.
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0: Who gathered to stop the nearby construction of a massive new police training facility, nicknamed Cop City. There, in the forest, they built a different community.
1: The forest occupation or things like that present a vision of a society where we can have what we need and support each other without being at each other's throats or being subservient to each other.
0: Until one day, everything just shatters open.
2: At approximately 9 o'clock this morning, as law enforcement was moving through various sectors of the property, an individual, without warning, shot a Georgia State Patrol trooper.
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8: Every hunter knows that the wilderness is full of surprises. 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
11: I just instantly started freaking out, yelling to the world, what's going on? 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I mean, I'm out in the middle of nowhere. I had no idea what was going on.
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10: 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And all it was off.
8: I'm Jordan Sillars. Join me as we track the truth through tangled cover and cold case files, where every trail tells a story, and every story leaves its own trail of blood. Blood Trails.
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4: 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Could get a little stormy later today. Low to medium chances for thunderstorms this afternoon and tonight. Isolated to scattered severe storms are a possibility, mainly in southern North Dakota. Same could happen again tomorrow. Meanwhile, for Bismarck, AccuWeather today calling for 86. Heavy storm in the afternoon later could bring the hail and damaging winds. Possibly a thunderstorm tonight, 62. Again, the possibility of hail and damaging winds with an afternoon thunderstorm tomorrow, 81. Thursday, cloudy, maybe a thunderstorm, 76. Friday, showers and a thunderstorm, 71. Saturday, sunshine coming in the afternoon, 74. Definitely cooling off. Our 30th annual Fill the Bus going on as we speak. 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If you got some time to do some shopping, pencil boxes, pencil bags, Kleenex, facial tissues, markers, colored pencils, earbuds, headphones, yellow highlighters, black Sharpies, dry erase markers, calculators, backpacks, big need for those, and lots more school supplies. You could also make a check payable to BPS Foundation or drop cash off. That gets turned into supplies that we run short of. And you could also donate online at bpsfoundation.com. As well, look for Fill the Bus. You can donate right there online if you can't make it to Bismarck today. Bismarck School Board sending a $116 million bond measure to the November ballot. The vote comes after a larger proposal received 58.6% support during the June primary, falling just short of the 60% needed to pass. The bond will fund construction projects at Pioneer Elementary, Wilmore Elementary, Bismarck High, and repairs at 20 other buildings across the district. Board members say the bond is about keeping up with safety protocols and spreading the money to different locations instead of focusing on one brand new school building. A one-year-old Mandan child whose mother is charged with stabbing him and his two siblings, that one-year-old is expected to make a full recovery. Morton County prosecutors said 22-year-old Kaylee Earhart killed two of her children and injured a third in their home in Mandan Thursday. A family friend who started a GoFundMe to help the surviving child said surgery went well, and doctors say the child should recover physically from the injuries. Earhart faces 9 felony charges, meanwhile, including 2 counts of murder, attempted murder, and 3 counts of aggravated assault. The two children who died were 3 years and 5 months old. A Bismarck man facing 35 years in prison over robbery and fleeing charges, Matthew Bruhn, pled guilty to multiple felony charges for robbing a CVS pharmacy. That led to a police chase and a standoff at the Grant Marsh Bridge back in January. The sentence issued by Judge Cynthia Phelan, who ordered the sentence to run consecutively, places Bruhn on a 5-year probation once he's released. State's Attorney Britta Joyce initially recommended a total of just 15 years in prison. Phelan, though, cited Bruhn's criminal history in Florida, where he reportedly faced 17 burglary charges, 2 grand larceny charges, as a factor in the sentencing decision. Missouri Slope Area Wide United Way's annual Day of Caring tomorrow across Bismarck Mandan, the 27th year of the Day of Caring. The event is the region's largest volunteer effort, bringing together hundreds of volunteers to complete projects for local parks, schools, churches, nonprofits. Last year, more than 800 people donated over 3,300 hours of service at 45 project sites, saving the community organizations some $100,000. Since the event began, volunteers have completed more than 1,000 projects and helped save local nonprofits over $2.5 million. The day begins with an 8 a.m. kickoff at Missouri Valley Family YMCA. It'll wrap up with a volunteer appreciation pizza party. More information on the Missouri Slope Area Wide United Way website, or give them a call. And a rare and endangered bird that nearly went extinct in the 20th century is now nesting, in fact, two of them, at the Dakota Zoo in Bismarck. Brand new whooping crane habitat to welcome its newest residents, a bonded pair of cranes, Lancelot and Nelson. 33-year-old birds that came from the Calgary Zoo in Canada. Whooping cranes are considered elderly. Most live about 30 years in the wild, about 40 or so in human care. You can visit Lancelot and Nelson in their new habitat along the zoo's wilderness trail near the penguin exhibit. KFIRE Radio News Time is coming up on 1212.
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4: 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City of Kenmare restricting water use due to maintenance in the city's tower. People living there are asked to only use water for essentials and avoid lawn watering, washing cars, or filling swimming pools. The city plans to update via social media when the restrictions are lifted. Standing Rock Sioux Tribe Reservation's Game and Fish Department trying to manage a free-roaming dog problem. The department held a spay-and-neuter clinic on 48th this week, and they're working with other groups on ways to control the population. Game and Fish Director Jeff Kelly said the dogs account for at least 3 dog bites a week. They've removed over 100 dogs from the reservation since January. Dogs that go unclaimed are euthanized after 72 hours. At least one of those euthanizations is being investigated by the Sioux County Sheriff's Department. The historic Eastwood Park Bridge in Minot is being considered for repairs. The bridge, built in 1927, by the 1990s, had become a pedestrian bridge due to its age and condition. City engineers not concerned about collapse, but they want to find out what repairs are needed and what it would cost. The idea is to fix the elements that show deterioration and make sure it looks the same as when it was originally built. No timeline yet in place for that construction. And organizers with the Fjord Folk Fest have announced their schedule of events and entertainers for the debut of the Scandinavian Festival coming up this month. They're hoping the Fjord Folk Fest will become an annual event, replacing the Norsk Hust Fest, which ended last year. 2-day festival begins with an opening ceremony Friday, August 21st at Minot Municipal Auditorium. Some of the entertainment will be on hand. Daniel Starks, Dakota Drifters, Stealing Country, Too Old to Stand, Country Gentleman Ryan Kaplan, and Jerry Schlag and Friends. KFIRE Radio News Time, 1215.
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4: K-Fire Radio News Time, 1217, travel and weather together, the Grant Marsh Bridge inspection continuing on through the 19th, 8 a.m. to 4 p.m. each work day. That way there, it's minimizing interruption in traffic going to and from work. Reduced speeds, though, and minimal delays during that 8 to 4 time frame. And construction on Moffett Road between 158th Street Southeast and Highway 83 got underway this week. Should be wrapped up by mid-September.
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17: This is Lee Habib, host of Our American Stories. On our next episode, the late great historian Stephen Ambrose tells the tale of a single consequential year in American history. 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
19: Here's your AccuWeather forecast. Partly sunny, a heavy thunderstorm late this afternoon and evening that could produce hail and damaging winds. A high of 89. Otherwise, partly cloudy tonight with a low down to 60. For Wednesday, clouds and sun, a thunderstorm in the afternoon could again produce hail and damaging winds. A high of 81. Mostly cloudy with a thunderstorm Thursday, the high 76. Lots of clouds with a couple of showers and a thunderstorm Friday, the high just 71. With your AccuWeather forecast, I'm meteorologist Jason Caterina.
4: Bismarck at the moment, east wind at 7, pressure at 29.93, falling, relative humidity 57%. Sunshine of Bismarck, Mandan, and 78.
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27: Coming up on the Dakota Farm and Ranch Report presented by Proceed, the USDA's latest crop progress report showing corn condition ratings held steady for a second straight week, and the USDA will release the latest world agricultural supply and demand estimates on Wednesday. Details coming up on the Dakota Farm and Ranch Report.
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27: 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Overnight lows are sure comfortable. Daytime highs away from the 90s and the hundreds. The Northern Plains did only see some spotty showers over the weekend. In some places, most areas did remain dry, though. Good news for producers. DTN forecasters say that more active weather pattern is expected this week. They're saying multiple rounds of showers and thunderstorms could be possible across the region, bringing much-needed moisture to crops facing increasing stress from the recent dry conditions. While the outlook does offer some relief, rainfall is expected to remain uneven, meaning some fields could miss out on significant precipitation. Growers will watch closely as these storm systems do develop and move throughout this week. USDA's latest crop progress report showing corn condition ratings held steady for the second straight week, while soybean ratings slipped slightly. Nationwide, 61% of the corn crop is rated good to excellent, unchanged from last week, with development continuing ahead of normal. Corn silking reached 94%, while 61% of the crop is in dough stage. Soybeans also advancing quickly, 93% blooming with 74% setting pods. However, the good to excellent rating dipped one more point to 62%. Iowa continues to lead with strong crop conditions, while we, here in North Dakota, soybean ratings remain much lower. Winter wheat harvest now 91% complete in the nation. Spring wheat harvest jumped to 24% done, well ahead of last year. Meanwhile, DTN meteorologist John Baranek says repeated rounds of showers and thunderstorms are expected across much of the Corn Belt this week, while hot, dry weather conditions could stress crops in the southern and central states. USDA releasing the latest world agricultural supply and demand estimates tomorrow, Wednesday, offering updated yield and production forecasts as this harvest season does approach. For corn, traders are watching closely after weather concerns pushed prices higher in July before improved rainfall eased the market anxiety. Analysts expect USDA to trim the national corn yield slightly to 182.5 bushels per acre. Even with the small reduction, the crop could still rank as one of the largest on record. Attention will also focus on export demand and ending stocks as strong shipments continue to support the market. Soybean traders looking for clues on how July heat affected yield potential. Expectations call for a modest yield estimate near 52.9 bushels per acre with strong export demand, tightening stock projections. Now, in wheat, markets remain focused on the Black Sea export disruptions and their impact on global supplies. Analysts also expect slightly lower U.S. and world wheat production estimates, with export trends likely drawing significant attention in tomorrow's report. And the USDA designated Meade County, South Dakota, as a primary natural disaster area due to drought, making emergency assistance available through the Farm Service Agency. That designation allows eligible farmers and ranchers to apply for emergency loans to help recover from drought-related losses. Loan funds may be used to replace livestock, restore property, refinance current debts, or support normal farming operations. In addition to Meade County and South Dakota, producers in six contiguous counties are also eligible for assistance. Those counties are Butte, Huckin, Lawrence, Pennington, Perkins, and Zeebach. USDA says that designation was based on severe to exceptional drought conditions documented by the U.S. Drought Monitor. Producers interested in assistance should contact their local FSA office. That deadline to apply for emergency loan assistance is March 29, 2027. That is the latest on the Dakota Farm and Ranch Report presented by ProSeed. I'm Shannon Dean.
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2: Here's something pretty disturbing I discovered while researching this podcast. This is what it actually says on the Los Angeles Police Department website. The site states that the Adult Missing Persons Unit investigates 3,200 cases a month, and 70% of those missing people are found or returned voluntarily within 2 or 3 days. It goes on to explain, and I quote here, "Since being a missing person is not a crime, police are given a very limited role while conducting these types of investigations." At the bottom of the webpage, it gets more disturbing. There's a section titled, "What if they never returned?" And here's the official police advice. In such situations, you may want to enlist the services of a private investigator to assist in your search. If you can't afford a PI, the police elaborate, quote, "Another option would be to contact the Salvation Army, which has a missing persons locator program." There is not a single sentence on the LAPD website that would lead a loved one of a missing person to have any faith that the police would properly investigate it. What the LAPD is basically saying is, if someone you love goes missing, don't overreact. They'll probably turn up, unless they don't, in which case you should get someone besides the police to look into it. All this is my way of saying, if the police took missing persons cases as seriously as they do, say, bank robberies, I wouldn't have had to do this podcast in the first place and end up chasing a violent criminal halfway around the country. I'm Neil Strauss, and you can hear the full story of To Live and Die in L.A.
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5: Scattered thunderstorms continue across parts of the Midwest, Ohio Valley, and Northeast today, with some storms capable of producing heavy rain, gusty winds, frequent lightning, and localized flooding through the afternoon. Across the West, hot, dry weather keeps wildfire concerns elevated in parts of California, Nevada, Utah, Arizona, and New Mexico. Warm, humid air lingers across much of the East, with intervals of sunshine and clouds making for another muggy summer day before cooler air slowly begins filtering into parts of the Midwest later today. Temperatures will range from 70s across the Pacific Northwest to 80s through much of the Midwest, with widespread 90s stretching from the southern plains into the southeast. Hawaii stays warm with highs in the low to mid 80s, breezy trade winds and passing showers, while Alaska stays cooler with scattered rain and temperatures mainly in the 50s and 60s throughout the state. That's your national forecast. I'm Chris Powers.
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24: From Middle Tennessee State University to the University of Tennessee, and then as a Miami Hurricane, and now he's in purple with the Vikings. Third-round draft pick Jacoby Thomas joins us. And Jacoby, you've had quite the journey so far, but now you're a rookie with the Vikings. Tell us about that journey in college, getting to where you were and really starred like in that semifinal game for the Hurricanes. That had to be a big moment for you as well.
25: Yeah, my journey, it's one of many blessings. You know, I had great coaches everywhere I went, but it's not where you start, it's how you finish. And that was the biggest thing for me, is I wanted to finish somewhere where I could leave a mark and be cared about more than just a player, as a person too. And shout out Coach Harris at Miami. He really brought my love for football and also upgraded my understanding of the game and really made this dream possible. So all the thanks to him.
24: About that maturity last year, what in your game did go from this level to that level? Explain that to fans.
25: I would say mentally, and my coaches having trust in me and allowing me to be the player that I am. And they really just gave me the keys to the defense last year and just let me play and let me run it. And when I'm comfortable out there, I'm a different person. So I think that's really the secret.
24: All right, hey, we'll talk that comfort zone in the NFL when we come back.
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24: We're with Viking safety Jacoby Thomas. And Jacoby, you mentioned before the break about comfort zone with coaching. Now you're in Coach Brian Flores' defense. A complicated one, but a fun one. A lot of players tell me. How excited are you to be in this scheme?
25: Oh, man, I'm more than excited. This is where I wanted to be. Coach Flo and me had, you know, great connection since my top 30 visit. I know how much this game means to him and how much it means to me. And the ability that I have in this defense is unbelievable up to what I can measure to be. But it's exciting, man. I love Coach Flo and having a great coach like that, especially a guy like Josh Metellus being in my room. Such a great leader. Such a great person, man. And he's not spoken about enough about who he is. So having a guy like that, man, it makes it all the more fun to be here.
24: Jacoby, thanks for your time. Really appreciate you. Have a great 26. Welcome to Minnesota.
25: Yes, sir. Thank you so much. You as well.
24: Jacoby Thomas, everybody. That concludes this one. Next time, I'm Neil Roberts.
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6: I'm CJ Papa. Quick appearance today in New York State Court for accused CEO killer Luigi Mangione.
7: Today was likely the last hearing before Luigi Mangione's state trial begins. Both sides have to get together about this jury questionnaire. Jury selection is expected to start on September 8th.
6: Fox's CB Cotton outside the courthouse. The state trial begins next month. This federal trial starts in January. Mangione has pleaded not guilty to all the charges. Far-left Democratic Socialist Francesca Hong wants to be on the ballot in November, running for governor of Wisconsin. Here she is just after voting in Madison.
8: We need a united party. We are ready to unite not just the party, but working-class people all across the state to defeat Tom Tiffany in November.
6: Congressman Tiffany, backed by President Trump, voters at the polls in Connecticut, Vermont, Minnesota, South Carolina, and Alabama. 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
9: Greg Gutfeld tells the five co-hosts why LA's homelessness crisis keeps growing.
15: If you solve that problem, what happens to the homeless industrial complex that is there to keep solving it? 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They can't solve it because then they got to go invent a new problem. What would that one be? I'm sure there'll be something else coming out. It's like sugar and dentists. It's a symbiotic relationship. I'm sure dentists go, well, you got to stop eating sugar, but man, that sugar got them a boat. So, you know, it's all about maintenance. It's like, how many homeless can we keep around with totally pissing off people because we can't get rid of it because we have thousands of outreach workers, case managers, support staff, a network of providers and contractors, outreach shelters, social workers, money flowing into this bureaucracy without, again, oversight.
9: For more commentary like this, go to foxnewspodcast.com.
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4: 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Back to Clay and Buck after one. Fill the bus going on till 6. I'll pop by the East Rosser bus later on this afternoon. There's also one at West Divide looking for school supplies for the kids as they head back very soon. Fill the bus. 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You can find out more info, and now you can donate right there online if you can't make it to Bismarck. 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
16: And good afternoon, everyone. Grain futures. Well, there was a little green on the screen last night when the grain trade got opened, as yesterday's crop ratings showed corn staying unchanged at 61% good to excellent. The poor category increasing in size, which says the corn yields, even though the ratings stayed unchanged, are still not well. They're well under last year, by the way. Even Illinois was down, one of the I states. The bean trade had seen the condition report off 1%. but they yawned at that given the fact that weather is turning out to be pretty good here for August as we get into it this week and next week, possibly helping yield. So corn and soybeans were firm in the night, but then went sour as the day session came on, as there's basically a void of buying interest from index funds until that report gets out of the way tomorrow at 7 o'clock. The wheat trade, under pressure, giving back all of the gains it had seen Sunday night, that it took away yesterday and today, as there are rumors flying, not substantiated, but rumors flying that the minister of, I've got to find his name here, Turkish Foreign Minister Hakan Fidan is making a proposal for both Moscow and Kyiv to establish a moratorium on attacks against commercial vessels in the Black Sea. Well, that's all fine and dandy. The rumors are flying, but Russia has not responded to this. Ukraine is interested. So the fact that one party's interest, the grain market runs on hope, driving prices down, hoping it occurs. But this could just be an opportunity for end users to buy into this board pricing, because seasonally, wheat prices turn up here after August as demand will increase substantially. West Africa, Middle Eastern buyers, Southeast Asia, they are running low on stocks. They got to start buying soon. So there's a price break today. We shall see if that price break holds past tomorrow's WASDE numbers. A lot of things to be considered. The acreage is a wild card. Yield potential on average right now is down slightly from last month. Demand needs to be looked at aggressively by the USDA. They're dragging their feet, reporting what is truly demand applied to carryout. It's a big deal. Right now, the guesses for new crop carryouts down to about 1.72 billion. I'm under 1.7. I'm in that 1.68, 1.69 category, which means corn, once we get through tomorrow, well, should be turning higher on price value, and a rising tide floats all ships, and that's corn. Corn's the protein that floats all ships. We'll see if we can get a lift going there. Soybeans are lower despite more buying meal to the Philippines. China now doing their daily sales. We're going to see all the time here, so it's not beyond new business. So beans are slipping back to last week's lows as well. Currently on the price, corn December, down 1 3/4, 460. November beans off 12.5, 1167. Wheat, September Chicago off 13, 628. The Kansas September contract lower by 15.5 cents, 698. In Minneapolis, we have September losing today 11 3/4 cents, 658 1/4, despite the ratings dropping 3% out of good to excellent. A lot of yield reports out there. Not bad in some of the areas that should be okay. They're coming in pretty good, helping offset the other dry areas. So September at 658, December down 11 3/4 at 683 1/4. Soybeans, yeah, we were down 12.5, 1167. Now moving on to cattle. They were firmer this morning, but when the choice came in down $1.04, select giving up 65 cents, we softened in the front months, but not really going anywhere fast. Down 7 cents on August at 233.20. October also lower by 2 cents, 226.87. Higher by 15 cents on December, 226.10, as December cattle should be always worth more than October cattle, let alone worth much more than August cattle. And we'll see. They'll get it figured out. The feeder cattle right now, August, the index, what are we at? Down $1.75 at 354.23. At 350.80 is where August is at, compared to 354.23 on the index. September up 82 cents, 345.40. October gaining $1.02, 336.90. Well, we're up $1.47 on November, 329.62. Hogs had a big up day yesterday. Let's just take some away today. Down 37 cents, 83.30. December off 92 cents. We're at 74.20 there. On the gold, climbing $16 today, December contract, $4,436, while silver is slipping 41 cents. We're at 64.85. Dollar index up 5 cents at 99.75. Bitcoin August contract off $550, $63,570. And over in crude oil, well, you've heard the comments. President Trump saying, well, we'll just let the economic conditions squeeze on Iran for a while. Plus, we'll hit them hard if we want to. Iran speaking back, no, you're not. We're going to keep the Strait of Hormuz closed, and we're going to make you suffer with higher oil prices. So here we go. Strait of Hormuz not seeing much action. Our strategic petroleum reserve is getting drawn down. We are 4 to 6 weeks out from extreme difficulties of getting any more oil out of that thing. Currently, crude oil up $1.06, $83.19. We're mixed on the products. Diesel fuel is up 4 cents a gallon, $4.23, while gasoline is off a penny and a half at $3.12. Any questions? 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
4: 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Good straight cows, 210 to 225. High yield cows, $1.85 to $2.05. Medium yield cows, $1.70 to $1.80. Low yield cows, $1.50 to $1.60. Heiferettes, $2.50 to $3.25. High yield bulls, $2.10 to $2.40. Medium yield bulls, $1.90 to $2. Low yield bulls, $1.70 to $1.80. 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
28: This is somewhat comical. It's comical only for me. I don't expect you to find it funny. But it dawned on me because of a friend, and I'm so proud and honored to call him a friend. From Sterling, Colorado, Jason Santamasso. I follow him on social media, and he's not only selling cattle at Sterling Livestock, he's doing a fantastic job reaching people. And he reached me last night. I'm posting my own 2-minute warning on TikTok, and Jason's there. Apparently, I didn't know this, but it makes sense. The Logan County Fair in Colorado probably just ended. Jason, without a doubt, was a major contributor to everybody's well-being. But he had a message for the parents, and it really hit me well, hit me hard. He said, I want to speak to the parents. And when kids get in the pickup, I want you to know I appreciate your efforts, your ability to create this opportunity for the next generation. And obviously it's really something passionate because in our careers of showing livestock with three daughters, we went everywhere. I can't even tell you how many places we went and exhibited livestock, from Kentucky to Illinois to Colorado and beyond. And so it was such a big part of our summer each and every year. And now the girls are all out and gone, and we don't engage, and state fairs are either happening or about to happen. And it is one of the greatest opportunities that any kid alive could ever have. But if you, the parent, as Jason reminded us, don't handle this correctly, it goes amok. It isn't about what your animal brought. It's about who you helped. In fact, I'm just going to tell you, brag on our oldest, Libby. You know, Libby won the showmanship. She won Grand Champion Steer back-to-back years at our county fair. She was a tremendous cattle showman And all I had to do was tell her, you can't beat so-and-so at the fair and pig showmanship, and she'd do it. But I'll bet you more than anything, she remembers today the time that she helped a friend that had an injury the day before the show and was in a boot and couldn't show her steer, and she basically just set aside her steer and helped her show that steer, her friend's steer. Who did you help? What did you learn? And what do you see as your role for the future? If we as parents don't ask those questions, shame on us. Because I believe far too often we take for granted the opportunity that we have that others wish they did. Loose tails, be gentle, stay firm.
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0: Here's your AccuWeather forecast. Partly sunny, a heavy thunderstorm late this afternoon and evening that could produce hail and damaging winds. A high of 89. Otherwise, partly cloudy tonight with a low down to 60. For Wednesday, clouds and sun, a thunderstorm in the afternoon could again produce hail and damaging winds, the high of 81. Mostly cloudy with a thunderstorm Thursday, the high 76. Lots of clouds with a couple of showers and a thunderstorm Friday, the high just 71. With your AccuWeather forecast, I'm meteorologist Jason Caterina.
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12: Checking in with Zach Mell from Glenburn, North Dakota area. Zach, weather's been good, but it's also been real good for breeding weed pressure right now. That's something we got to stay on top of.
18: Yeah, with the wind conditions we've had for the last couple of weeks, it's very difficult to keep the sprayers rolling out in the field. We've been getting a little bit of moisture now, so crops are looking fairly good. The wind is taking its toll on a few of them, but things are just progressing a lot faster than we and everybody else can keep ahead of with the sprayer. And you really have to have a good plan in place for controlling weeds, checking out your fields regularly, staying in contact with your salesperson and getting good recommendations, and trying to hit as many acres as you can in a timely fashion when the wind does allow it, getting to the stuff that's more pressing than some stuff that can wait a little bit.
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29: I'm Lauren Simonetti, and this is the Fox Business Report.
30: The major averages are lower in choppy trading as investors weigh Iran peace prospects and looming inflation data. July CPI report could help set the course for September's Fed meeting. Oil prices continue to spike on Iran uncertainty, with West Texas Intermediate crude topping $83 a barrel. Energy and industrials are gaining while tech is lagging, with the Magnificent Seven big cap tech stocks mostly lower. However, shares of Nvidia are up 0.5%. The chip makers plan to line up $500 billion in financing for its customers customers is being well received by shareholders, including Kathy Wood's ARK Invest Fund, which is scooping up shares. And shares of Rocket Labs are down 2%. The Space Launch Services and Tech provider reported mixed earnings for its second quarter, while shares of SpaceX are tumbling 5% and on track to end a three-day winning streak. That's your Fox Business Report. I'm Hillary Barsky, invested in you.
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0: Welcome back in here to Clay and Buck. We have a tight turnaround here. Let's see. Gordon in South Carolina wants to give some background on the Mark Sanford. Okay, hey, fill in the blank here. Hey. Let us know. What did we miss on the Mark Sanford thing? Was he working on his salsa?
1: Yeah, actually, he was working on his shag. We got a dance in South Carolina called the shag, and he was working on the shag with a girl in Buenos Aires, who was his mistress. But he said to us South Carolinians that he was hiking the Appalachian Trail. So that was a controversy, that he was supposedly hiking the Appalachian Trail and away from the phone and the office when he was actually down in Buenos Aires shagging.
0: To be fair, Gordon, he was getting exercise.
1: And on that. And we all
0: thank you for
1: that.
0: Calling in. Yes, sir.
2: I will mention, while we're making fun of Mark Sanford vanishing and them not knowing where he was, I know everybody just stops talking about this. The Secretary of Defense was in the hospital being treated for a severe medical condition, and no one in the Department of Defense knew under Joe Biden. Remember? Like, they found out. Even the person who was supposed to be second in command did not know that he was being treated in the hospital for a serious issue, which is kind of wild to think about, honestly. Know it just got kind of tricked. Everybody just kind of pretended that that didn't happen, but it is wild in that respect. Look, I want to tell you all about the IFCJ and the incredible work that they do for so many people in Israel. I have seen it for myself, the amount of difference that they make when it comes to putting bomb shelters in place, when it comes to helping to protect first responders in Israel. Heck, when it comes to just putting together a decent amount of food for people that are otherwise suffering in Israel. This is a New Jersey-based organization that has been in existence for over 40 years, working to bring Christians and Jews together. They do phenomenal work all throughout Israel. All you need to do to see it for yourself is check out the website PrayIFCJ.org. That is PrayIFCJ.org. Check and see. 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
4: 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A look at the closing markets from CHS Hedging.
5: Good afternoon. This is Jody with CHS with the closing futures and local cash prices for Tuesday, August 11th. August live cattle down 53 cents at 232.75. October live cattle down 65 cents at 226.25. August feeders down 78 cents at 349.98. September feeders up 40 cents at 344.98. August lean hogs closed up 23 cents at 95.93. October lean hogs were down 38 cents at 83.30. Our Minneapolis wheat futures for September down 10.5 at 659.50. December closed down 10.5 at 684.50. Kansas City wheat futures September was down 13 cents at $7.5. Our December was down 14.25 at 717 even. Chicago corn futures September down 1.25 at 437 even. December down 1.25 at 460.50. Chicago soybean futures, November down 11.75 at 1167.75. January was down 11.75 at 1183 even. Our local cash prices at CHS South Central include spring wheat 14 protein cash delivered nearby to Napoleon 579, Sterling 584. Our October spring wheat to Napoleon 599, Sterling 604. December spring wheat Napoleon 609, Sterling 614. Winter wheat 12 protein cash delivered nearby to Sterling 595. 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September corn is 372, and our new crop October corn delivery is at 385. Soybeans cash delivered nearby today to Sterling only is 1097. New crop soybeans for October at 1097, and our December-January delivery of soybeans closed at 1108. This is Jody with your closing CHS market report for Tuesday, August 11th. As always, you can reach me at 701-562-0133. 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
11: Here's your AccuWeather forecast. Partly sunny, a heavy thunderstorm late this afternoon and evening that could produce hail and damaging winds. A high of 89. Otherwise, partly cloudy tonight with a low down to 60. For Wednesday, clouds and sun, a thunderstorm in the afternoon could again produce hail and damaging winds. The high of 81. Mostly cloudy with a thunderstorm Thursday, the high 76. Lots of clouds with a couple of showers and a thunderstorm Friday, the high just 71. With your AccuWeather forecast, I'm meteorologist Jason Caterina.
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3: From the iHeart North Dakota Newsroom, I'm Jason Tulin. A one-year-old Mandan child whose mother is charged with stabbing him and his two siblings is expected to make a full recovery.
4: Morton County prosecutors say 22-year-old Kaylee Earhart killed two of her children and injured a third in their home in Mandan. Earhart faces 9 felony charges, including 2 counts of murder, attempted murder, and 3 counts of aggravated assault. The two children who died were 3 years old and 5 months old. I'm David Kale.
3: A rare and endangered bird that nearly went extinct in the 20th century, now nesting at the Dakota Zoo in Bismarck. The zoo has a brand new whooping crane habitat for welcoming its newest residents, a bonded pair of cranes named Lancelot and Nelson. 33-year-old birds came here from Calgary Zoo in Canada. The cranes are considered elderly. Most live to about 30 years in the wild, but can live up to 40 years in human care. I'm Jason.
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8: Here's your AccuWeather forecast. Partly sunny, a heavy thunderstorm late this afternoon and evening that could produce hail and damaging winds. A high of 89. Otherwise, partly cloudy tonight with the low down to 60. For Wednesday, clouds and sun, a thunderstorm in the afternoon could again produce hail and damaging winds, the high of 81. Mostly cloudy with a thunderstorm Thursday, the high 76. Lots of clouds with a couple of showers and a thunderstorm Friday, the high just 71. With your AccuWeather forecast, I'm meteorologist Jason Caterina.
9: Right now it is 85.

Third hour, Clay and Buck kicks off now. Thanks for being here, everybody. Yesterday, we broke the news with all of you. Broke the news to you, with you. Same thing. That Ron Johnson shared with us about the Fauci files, this time including his text communications.

0: Welcome back in, Clay and Buck. We are rolling through the Tuesday edition of the program. I was mentioning Senator Ron Johnson on yesterday. This is a little bit confusing because of the way, I mean, it's just a lot of math. But I want to play it for you again because what he said was the overall rate of miscarriage for the test group that they had back in January of 2021 was 12%, which is, according to Ron Johnson, high. But for first trimester COVID shots, it was nearly 82%. Here is what Senator Johnson told us yesterday. Listen.
1: Tom Sheehan Bakuro, he was the man in charge of safety surveillance systems for CDC, published a grossly misleading paper in the New England Journal of Medicine where they looked at 827 confirmed pregnancies. 700 of those pregnancies, the women got their COVID injection in the third trimester after 28 weeks. Of those 827, 104 suffered a spontaneous abortion or a miscarriage. The problem with those stats is they took the 104 divided by 827, came up with a miscarriage rate of 12.6%, which is about four times the rate of normal miscarriage rate on a confirmed pregnancy. But here's what they did that was so grossly misleading. 700 of those women got their injection in the third trimester. A miscarriage is a spontaneous abortion is defined as anything up to 20 weeks. So the relevant denominator should have been 104 miscarriages divided by 127, which puts a miscarriage rate at 82%.
0: Again, lots of math there, Buck, but early pregnancy miscarriage rates when connected to the COVID shot, according to Senator Ron Johnson there, 82%. Now, that's a small sample size, and I'm sure there's other data out there. My point is, in January of 2021, by his own admission in text messages, Dr. Fauci knew that that risk was out there. Yet publicly, he was telling all the women who were pregnant out there, you should still go get the COVID shot. It's the best thing you can do for you and your baby. That wasn't true. And for pregnant women, I guarantee you the number of people who are young moms that are texting about this is through the roof. The MAHA movement, to a large extent, is connected to much of this. And I think the fallout's just starting from what Fauci was texting and what he was texting privately versus saying publicly.
2: When the power goes out due to a bad storm, what's one of the first things to fail? Well, besides the electricity in your home, probably your cell phone service. 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
17: Here's your AccuWeather forecast. Partly sunny, a heavy thunderstorm late this afternoon and evening that could produce hail and damaging winds. The high of 89. Otherwise, partly cloudy tonight with the low down to 60. For Wednesday, clouds and sun, a thunderstorm in the afternoon could again produce hail and damaging winds. The high of 81. Mostly cloudy with a thunderstorm Thursday, the high 76. Lots of clouds with a couple of showers and a thunderstorm Friday, the high just 71. With your AccuWeather forecast, I'm meteorologist Jason Caterina.
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4: Live from Studio C, Senor, deep within the bowels of the Armstrong and Getty Information Complex. This is the Armstrong and Getty Show live. It's Tuesday, August the 11th, the year of our Lord, 2026. Oh, I got to flip over here. This morning, we're laboring under the title, A Visa is Not a Constitutional Right. Or, if you prefer, Why Does the President Smell Like Coffee? Is that a reference to the... I always said bizarre. It's not bizarre. It's surprising news that the president, while he was in Turkey for whatever round of useless talks, probably about Iran, and he was leaving. You remember the official story was he left behind the brand new Qatari Air Force One, and was going on the old Air Force One because it

0: had better defensive capabilities. All that was necessary because Iran had made credible threats that they were going to try to shoot Air Force One out of the sky, which ought to be a sign to the president and to everybody how far they're willing to go down the road to crazy town. You're going to shoot Air Force One out of the sky? Holy cow. Anyway, so that was the story. He got rid of the new Air Force One. He went back to the old tried and true one. But the truth, and perhaps you've heard this story already, the truth was he got on the old Air Force One on the left side of the plane. You can picture it. Went upstairs, waved to everybody. Hey, I love Turkey. It was great. Can't wait to come back. See ya. And then he walked into the plane. Then he walked out the right side of the plane into one of those big catering containers that you see get hoisted up next to a plane to unload the coffee and the snacks and, you know, the nice food for people in first class, whatever. And he huddled on that. I presume they had a chair or something for him. They sat there. And then they took that catering container just over there to that other plane, that military plane that nobody noticed. And the president flew to Britain on that one. And there he jumped back on Air Force One. I think the old one, although it doesn't really matter. I think it was the old one to come home again. So story's getting a lot of attention. And good for the Secret Service. I mean, my gosh, they haven't been accused of overprotecting the president much lately, have they? So that was good. A lot to talk about today. There is so much news today that deserves a quick look. We have some big topics, obviously. I'm going to go deep on a couple of different things. I'm going to take another look, yet another look at the DSA and the halfwit running in Wisconsin, Ms. Hong, whose primary is today. Today is D-Day for her. We'll be reporting on that. We've got a couple of great guests to a handful. We'll be talking to Tim Sandifer, Tim the lawyer, about a bunch of stuff, including his book, Proclaiming Liberty, which I'm absolutely loving. I've mentioned it 27 times. And I have some specific questions and topics to bring up with him. Going to be talking to David Drucker, famed Washington, D.C. correspondent, about a number of political topics, including the DSA today. And then during hour three, can't wait to talk to old friend of the Armstrong and Getty Show and colleague Jason Rantz, who is one of the best, smartest guys in radio these days. He operates out of the Seattle-Tacoma area on our beloved affiliate there. So can't wait to do that, too. So let's begin the show now officially, according to FCC rules and regulations. Here we go at Mark.
1: It was either Chuck Grassley work in the kitchen peeling potatoes or run the vacuum cleaner. So it was more valuable to me than anybody else in the family.
2: The love story of Chuck and Beth.
0: Hang on. Again, love it if we jotted these things down. So you find yourself wondering, what is that old man rambling about?
3: You find me in the kitchen or slicer or vacuuming. It's more valuable than anyone else in the family.
0: That was ancient Senator Chuck Grassley talking about his vacuum cleaner, as Tony DeCopel is about to explain.
2: The love story of Chuck and Beth, where Chuck is Iowa Senator Chuck Grassley and Beth is the family vacuum cleaner. For years, the senator has been posting little snapshots of his beloved Hoover, including the two of them dancing across the living room carpet, with the senator praising his faithful machine, his old reliable. But Beth has been retired after nearly 50 years in service to the Grassley family. The senator saying, "Goodbye, Beth, and I will miss you," in a note over the weekend.
0: I'm beginning to warm to the idea of age limits on government officials. All right, let's go through this in order. Katie, first of all, and I know you agree with me, tip of the cap to American-made quality 50 years ago.
4: Oh, for real.
0: I mean, seriously, a 50-year-old vacuum cleaner, you gotta tip your cap to that. Secondly, does he not sound like he was in love with his vacuum cleaner?
4: It was a little too affectionate.
0: Maybe I'm just the wrong sort. Go ahead.
4: No, it's just even, you know, named her Beth.
0: Yeah, he named his vacuum cleaner. What did it do for him exactly?
4: Oh, no.
0: other than clean his carpets. I mean, I'm trying to, and seriously, I'm a fairly sentimental person about, not fairly, very, about people. But I got a really good vacuum cleaner and it breaks and I can't use it anymore. My only thought is I hope I can get a vacuum cleaner that's as effective as this one.
4: Right.
0: I'm not going to post an obituary online. You will see Beth no more. The 92-year-old Mr. Grassley and the oldest senator wrote on social media Saturday, attaching an image that showed Beth's electrical cord connector. I'm scarred by sparks. See, black, that's from electrical sparks. It's not safe to use anymore. Goodbye, Beth. You have been a real workhorse. Your namesake still is hard worker. I will miss you. Wow.
5: It's simple. They love each other.
0: You know what? Thank you, Uncle Joe. He declared it a sad day at the Grassley household.
4: I bet.
0: Recalled that Beth... Beth had worked dependably for 34 years at his home and for 15 years before that at his mother-in-law's house. I will miss you.
4: R.I.P.
0: Yeah, wow. That is the most affection for a household appliance I've ever heard in my life.
4: Yeah.
0: He began posting about his vacuum cleaner in 2020. When Mr. Grassley announced the death of a pigeon. Oh, my God, we need age limits. Oh, boy. Oh, boy. I'm sorry. He announced the death of a pigeon by writing on social media. And he writes like a rapper, too. It's worth mentioning that if you, it's just the letter U. If you lost your pet pigeon, misspelled, it's dead in my front yard, my Iowa farm, just discovered, in all caps. That's a good post there.
4: The things he finds excitement in. It's just
0: 2 days before Thanksgiving in 2018, Mr. Grassley wrote on social media, Mrs. G and daughter Wendy have started big job preparing meal for 30 at farm Thanksgiving. So my housework contribution begins. This is my machine, Beth. And it was a picture of him vacuuming. And he made a habit of such vacuum-related posts. Faithful Beth has about 3 hours of cleaning to get ready for 25 to 30 Grassley family, he wrote on Christmas in 22. For Thanksgiving 23, he shared a video of Beth roaring across a rug. A video now.
4: Oh.
0: As he pushed it, one of his great-grandchildren showed him where the video button was on his iPhone.
4: Right.
0: Shared a video of Beth roaring across a rug as he pushed the vacuum and shuffled behind it. The same year, Grassley posted an image of himself and Senator Shelley Moore Capito, Republican of West Virginia, holding a cutout image of Beth. Oh. Turns out Senator Capito is a big fan of Beth, he wrote. Oh, my God. You know, I like to think I have a fairly vivid imagination, but this is like something one of our most gifted satirists would write.
4: Yes. Yes. He's 92 years old, by the way.
0: Oh, yeah. Yeah. Mm-hmm. Josh Turek, Democratic state representative in Iowa running for the state's other Senate seat, reached across the aisle Saturday evening on social media, and I quote, sorry for your loss, Senator.
4: Oh, no.
0: Sounds like Beth had a heck of a run.
4: Oh.
0: Oh, well, boy.
4: You know, God bless him for giving us something other than politics for a couple of minutes.
0: Yeah.
6: Do you think he puts a wig on that vacuum?
0: I wonder.
4: Oh, dresses
0: and
4: it
0: a
4: up.
0: Dress. Yeah. Dresses it up. What would you like for dinner, Beth?
4: She has a seat at the table.
3: I know you love spaghetti. Spaghetti, Beth? Come over here.
0: Oh, boy. I hate to bring everybody down, but that's what I do. We had a Joe Biden comment there. According to his reformed crackhead, homemonger, gun-toting, art-slinging son, Hunter. I'm sorry, influence peddling. Although, with the Trump family in office right now, that one, the fun's been taken out of that one. Anyway, he says that the cancer's gone everywhere for old Joe. And and the treatment's really rough on him. And so, yeah, I think, you know, look. He's an awful politician. Awful president. In the five worst in American history, and that's saying something. But, you know, he's somebody's dad and granddad. And, yeah. You know, it's terrible. Absolutely. So, anyway. Mr. Former President, I hope your treatments go well and are not too uncomfortable. And I hope there's a miracle at the end of the line. Anyway, thanks for not running a second time. You're terrible. All right. We have Katie's headlines coming up in a moment or two. And then right after that, we'll talk to the fabulous Tim Sandifer of the Goldwater Foundation. Can't wait. Stay with us.
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0: Busy show today. A lot of great stuff to talk about. Hope you can hang around. If you can't, grab it via podcast, Armstrong and Getty On Demand. You ought to subscribe. That way it auto-downloads. It's effortless. Let's figure out who's reporting what. It's the lead story with Katie Green. Katie.
21: All righty. Starting with the Alphabet Network's Trump from, this is from ABC. Trump reportedly used a catering truck to sneak off Air Force One. CNN. Trump flew out of Turkey on a smaller craft. Reporters and staffers were unknowingly on a decoy plane. And
0: Fox. Yeah. So this is way too dangerous for the POTUS, but you go ahead and stay on board.
21: Yeah. And Fox, the president said that he is, quote, number one on Iran's target list.
0: Oh, I'm sure that's true. Sure. Yeah. Well, and for the subterfuge to work, you had to keep everything the same except the POTUS getting off. And, you know, given the highly capable defensive mechanisms of Air Force One, I have a feeling it was not unfair or those people weren't sacrificial lambs. It was just the height of caution. And it's about time the Secret Service exercised that.
21: From the Wall Street Journal, GOP senators release Fauci texts discussing COVID vaccine risk to pregnant women.
0: Yeah. We can talk about that more later. I don't think it's quite as definitive as some of the other stuff in the texts, but it was absolutely an example of them saying, look, don't make anything public if it's going to diminish people's accepting this thing, including what might be the truth in this case. So it was definitely the theme is we're better than you, we're smarter than you, you will tell us what to do, and we will tell you what to do, and you will obey.
21: From the New York Times. Rabbis plead with Mondami to tone down his anti-Israel messaging.
0: Interesting. Good for you, rabbis. Bring it out into the open. Let's talk about it.
21: From the Free Beacon, move over Thanksgiving. Francesca Hong hosted, quote, Feast of Feminine with a 6-course dinner inspired by menstruation.
0: Oh, boy. I'm busy that night. I haven't told you what night. Yes, I know. Good Lord.
21: Yeah.
0: Oh, I will look into the details. I am not committing to bringing them to you good people yet. I just, good Lord, what a fruitcake she is. And a simpleton and a dope.
21: And so are the people who attended the dinner. From Market Watch. The size of the American workforce has fallen by over 1 million people in just the last year.
0: Yeah. Combination of men sitting out to be lazy scum and also, you know, giant dislocating changes in a lot of industries, but booting a lot of illegals out.
21: Yeah.
0: A lot of them were here to work. A lot of them not, but yeah.
21: From the New York Post. The United States breaks 132-year record for hottest month ever in July.
0: Yeah, maybe.
21: Yeah,
0: I'm never sure whether to trust that data because the climate cult has manipulated it so consistently through the years. I believe the world is getting warmer, the Earth. I mean, there's evidence everywhere. But what do you do about it is the question. Are you going to cripple your economy like Britain has for generations and bring ruin just for a meaningless gesture? No. Sell your park and buy some shorts and keep working on the green energy stuff. It's not ready yet.
21: And finally, from the Babylon Bee, inspired by AOC, James Tallarico also elects to have his eggs frozen.
0: He's a goyle. He's certainly a limp-wristed little fancy pants. Not that there's anything wrong with that. I mean, God bless you. I don't dislike or hate anybody. I would never pick on anybody, but he is a phony and a... his whole demeanor doesn't exactly scream Texas.
21: Not an ounce of it.
0: No, it screams like the bluer parts of Austin, maybe.
21: Yeah.
0: Yeah. Here's my favorite headline of the day. I can't stop thinking about it. High school football player practiced for an hour with a venomous snake in his helmet until the coaches discovered it. It had wriggled up inside the padding of his helmet. It was a water moccasin, I think, or some sort of a cotton. Oh, it was a cotton mouth. Good Lord.
21: What the hell?
0: Oh, boy. Well, totally different topic. Tim Sandifer on the Declaration of Independence coming up. It's great stuff.
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25: A lot of people are choosing Texas.
35: He's choosing Texas, I can tell.
25: Ella Langley's single topped the Billboard's Hot 100 again. It's the 12th time at the top since it was released. She also took the third spot with Be Her. And Taylor Swift's I Knew It, I Knew You stayed at number two for a second week.
36: And I've got a blank space, baby. And I'll write your name.
25: The guests at Swift's and Travis Kelce's wedding at Madison Square Garden apparently didn't walk away empty-handed.
37: Attendees were seen holding various personalized keepsakes as they exited the venue. The celebration also reportedly featured some special raffle items. Guests told NBC they could win raffle tickets by playing a variety of games that have been set up. Raffle prizes included some very elegant items, among them wristwatches from Cartier, whose luxury timepieces are a mainstay for Taylor, designer handbags, and other signature couture also made the raffle, but the most coveted prize appears to have been the 1970 Chevrolet Chevelle. It is the same model of the classic that Travis drove as the two were seen embarking on their first date. In New York, I'm Liz Warner.
25: Singer Lauren Bennett has died. She's best known for performing on the hit LMFAO song Party Rock Anthem, which was one of the biggest songs of 2011. Bennett also worked with artists like CeeLo Green and will.i.am. She was 37 years old. That's entertainment. I'm Daria Albinger.
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0: So much on their plate. So much good stuff to talk about. We won't get to it all as always, but we're going to do our best. Hope you can hang around. This is always a fun when Tim Sandifer joins us. Tim is the Vice President for Legal Affairs at the Goldwater Institute, the author of a number of fabulous books, including notably The Permission Society, which was inspired by conversations on the Armstrong and Getty Show. It says it right there in the book. Mostly this show inspires eye rolls, but indeed it inspired a terrific book. But Tim's latest book, which I have been absolutely loving, I've mentioned it 30 times, is Proclaiming Liberty, John Adams, Thomas Jefferson, and the Declaration of Independence. Tim joins us now. Mr. Sandifer, how are you, sir?
1: Oh, it's a little chaotic right now, actually. We're having the closet renovated, and so every stitch of clothing that I own is in a giant pile in the middle of my office, where I'm sitting on top of it right now to talk to you.
0: Oh, wow. Fabulous.
1: I'm hoping that it's good for the acoustics, because it absorbs sound waves, you know.
0: It should be, actually. Yeah, Judy and I just did a never-ending remodel, and it's absolutely chaotic, but it reminds you of how adaptable human beings are. Speaking of which, so I have sincerely been loving Proclaiming Liberty. I look so forward to reading it every time I get a chance. And you can describe it better than me, but it describes the period leading up to the Declaration of Independence and why all those gripes are in the list Thomas Jefferson and the committee wrote. And it goes into a fair amount of detail. And I've been thinking about how to express this best. Even those of us who got a decent grounding in why the colonists broke free of England got it with a very broad brush.
1: Yeah.
0: And never mind the kids these days that get taught the polar opposite of the truth, the bizarre 1619 notion that the revolution was to preserve slavery.
1: Yeah.
0: But I've got to admit that even, and I felt I had a pretty good foundation in this, I'd missed some absolutely fundamental twists of history that led to the revolution. For instance, the concept of parliamentary supremacy. And what an enormous issue that was leading up. Can you help people understand what that issue was?
1: Well, you and me both, because I was in the same situation. I learned a ton working on this book, and one of them was this issue. So the dispute between London and the American colonies was primarily over the power of Parliament, not the king, for most of the 12 years that led up to the Declaration of Independence. And this is actually the book that I recommend on this for those who really want to get deeper into it is a 4-volume history of the legal disputes at the heart of the revolution by a guy named John Philip Reed, who is a hero of mine. I don't know how anybody could have done the kind of scholarship he did in the days before the internet. It's amazing. But the dispute was really over whether Parliament had authority to govern the American colonies at all. And the Americans said no. They said, we owe allegiance to the king. He's the executive branch of our government. But when it comes to the legislative branch, our laws are made at our local legislatures. That is, you know, the Virginia House of Burgesses or the Massachusetts House of Representatives or what have you. And Parliament has no power over us. And one reason they said that was because the colonial charters that allowed the American colonies to start had been issued by the king, right? That's why Virginia is named after Queen Elizabeth and why Jamestown is named after King James, because these places were created on the king's say-so. And so then here comes Parliament saying in the 1760s, they say, hey, it turns out that after 150 years, we actually are the ones who govern you and not the king. And then
0: it's
1: King
0: worth
1: George
0: mentioning, Tim, I think that for the entirety of this time, the local legislatures had been passing the laws. They had been passing the taxes. They'd even been paying the king's officials, the British officials who came over, because, look, we're self-governing. We'll take on your officials. They'll help run the place. You're the executive branch. But we make all the fiscal decisions. And that had been the reality.
1: Yeah. And when Parliament wanted money from the Americans, they would send a request to the local legislature and say, would you please adopt the tax and send us what you can afford? And London had even refunded money to the Americans for providing too much that they couldn't afford. So by the 1760s, the Americans were accustomed to a century and a half of this, of being given that kind, you know, their autonomy was being respected. And then all of a sudden, Parliament announces in 1764 with the Sugar Act, and then a year later in 1765, it passes the Stamp Act. And in those two laws, Parliament says, it turns out, actually, Parliament has supreme absolute power over the entire empire. We can even change the Constitution if we want to. The king is subordinate to us. We control everything.
0: And there are no human rights except as we say there are.
1: That's right. All the traditional rights of Englishmen exist only at our whim, and we could repeal them if we wanted to. And in fact, there was one legal writer at the time who said there is no such thing as an unconstitutional law, because if Parliament passes it, that automatically makes it constitutional. And the Americans are horrified by this. Now, the reason the British do it, it's not because they're crazy. The reason they do it, they have good reasons. And that is, in Britain, the fear had always been that the king was too powerful. the civil wars that they had had there had all been because the king was this, you know, independent entity separate from Parliament, and that had been the fight. And Parliament had won that battle, and Parliament saw itself as protecting people against the king. Right. And so now here come the American colonies and they're saying, well, it turns out we don't owe allegiance to Parliament. We owe our allegiance only to the king. Well, that's really scary back in London because they say that's just why we fought the civil wars. Right. So you have these two totally incompatible notions of the British Constitution, the unwritten British Constitution, that the Americans think that there's these principles of constitutionality that restrain the Parliament. And on the other hand, you have Parliament saying, no, we have absolute supreme authority. And those two incompatible ideas of the Constitution, they're as incompatible as the pro and anti-slavery views of the U.S. Constitution a century later. And right. So inevitably they're going to come into conflict, which finally, after a dozen years of argument and negotiation, the Americans give up and say, fine, we're just our own country. We're not going to deal with you anymore.
0: Right. And I think it's worth noting that instead of like we did in 1789, sitting down and writing a constitution, Parliament just said the constitution's anything we say it is and it can change at any moment. We'll let you know. That would have been if they'd gone with the, you know, let's write a constitution, that would have been a nice middle ground. I was also so interested and angered by your description of, forgive me if I get some of the terminology wrong, but the Admiralty Courts and the various ways that Parliament sought to enforce its will and how horrifically unfair all of that was to all of the defendants in these matters.
1: Oh, I'm so glad that you're angry and outraged because I was hoping to write the book.
0: I'd have grabbed my musket, man. I'm not kidding.
1: Yeah, that's what I wanted to convey because I've seen so many times I've had to hear people say, well, it was just a little fight over a three-penny tax on tea. What was the big deal? The Americans complained and said that they were being oppressed and they weren't really and all this sort of stuff. And yes, they absolutely were. British colonial rule, absolutely it was oppressive. Absolutely King George was a tyrant. But it wasn't just him. He was going along with Parliament, and that's why he was a tyrant. So, of course, it was outrageous. It was much more than the tax on the tea. The Admiralty Courts you're talking about, this is how Parliament was enforcing its restrictions on American trade. Not just taxes, but prohibitions on people doing business in order to enrich people back in London so that by eliminating economic competition. And some of these things were crazy, like the Hat Act that made it illegal for an American to make hats out of furs trapped on their own land. You had to send the fur to London to be made into a hat instead and then sent back to you. That's just crazy.
0: And you couldn't send the fur anywhere else either. It had to be London. Yeah,
1: that's right. Yeah. And if you did send your goods to any other country, they had to go through England so that your ship would be essentially double taxed in England on its route to your ultimate destination. So to enforce these, the Parliament creates these Admiralty Courts. And the Admiralty Courts, they're called that because they originated with the Navy. That's what they were originally designed for. But now Parliament expands them to control everything, basically. And in an Admiralty Court, you have no right to a jury. You are not presumed innocent. You have to prove your innocence. You have no right to counsel. You have, you know, all these restrictions on the so-called traditional rights of Englishmen, right? And the punishment is forfeiture. Right? So the Parliament will come in and prosecute you. You have to prove your innocence. And if you fail to do that, they're going to take your stuff and sell it and profit themselves off of it. And even if you do win your case, you still cannot recover damages for being wrongly accused if the judge thinks that there was probable cause to think that you were guilty. Now, if all of this sounds familiar to you, that's because we are doing the same thing today through civil asset forfeiture laws every day in this country, presuming people guilty, seizing their assets, putting them through trials with no jury, where they have no presumption of innocence, stealing their property, and allowing the government to sell it and profit from it. It's going on every day in this country, and it is outrageous that we are committing the same wrongs today that our ancestors thought was worth overthrowing British rule for.
0: Yeah, it's absolutely unholy. That's a topic for another day. But the final thing I want to say about the awful system of injustice that we're describing is often the trials would be held hundreds of miles away from where the infraction allegedly occurred, or even worse, across the ocean in England. And if I had any witnesses, I had to bring them across the ocean, take weeks at my own expense, And then, even in the best of circumstances, I'm financially ruined. I mean, nice system of justice.
1: And that's assuming that you survive this, right? Because, you know, going on a ship across the Atlantic Ocean and back is not just time consuming, but extremely dangerous. You could be shipwrecked. You could catch tuberculosis or any number of diseases. I mean, it's crazy. And one of the so-called intolerable acts that Parliament passes just before independence is the Americans call it the Murder Act. This is a law that says that if a British customs official kills an American while enforcing his duties, he can't be tried in American courts. He has to be tried in London instead, which means that the survivors and all the witnesses have to go to London. And of course, you're going to be tried in front of a biased British jury anyway. So right. It's really a system that is very much loaded dice against the Americans. And it's all to profit a small handful of people who run Parliament.
0: Tim, can you hang on to do one more segment? All right.
1: Sure.
0: Fabulous. 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
22: We have a crisis mode, but we're not in the crisis mode. We don't manage our debt very well. 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
1: Welcome. How are you doing? Glad you're here. Tim, the lawyer Sandifer. Tim Sandifer, the vice president for legal affairs at the Goldwater Institute, is with us. We're talking about his fabulous book, Proclaiming Liberty, John Adams, Thomas Jefferson, and the Declaration of Independence. Tim, thanks for hanging around.
2: Yeah, no problem.
1: So I think you talked to Jack about this while I was on vacation, but it's absolutely worth touching on again, at least briefly. The question of the founding fathers and, I mean, maybe most particularly Thomas Jefferson and slavery, and the notion being pushed in virtually all of our government schools these days, I think, that the founding fathers were hypocrites and just pretended that all men are created equal, didn't conflict with slavery, and just kind of shuffled their feet and pretended that a conflict wasn't there. How untrue is that characterization?
2: Oh, it's utterly insane. The idea that the American founding fathers did not believe that all men are created equal really meant all men, that's a lie. And the only piece of evidence that has ever been brought forward for this is the fact that the American founders did not eliminate slavery immediately in July of 1776. But there's all sorts of reasons to explain why that happened. And that, you know, for one thing, they had no idea and no power to do that. They had no idea how to accomplish it and no power to do it. If the American Continental Congress had tried to abolish slavery on July 4, 1776, it would have failed to do so. All it would have accomplished would be to destroy the Continental Congress. It would not have eliminated slavery. But that's the only piece of evidence that has ever been brought forward to show that the American founding fathers did not believe all men to mean all men. Now, that's a separate question from whether they were hypocrites. If they were, the question of whether they were hypocrites for not eliminating slavery, that is, I think, a little bit more complicated. And I think
1: we should be trying harder. Frankly.
2: Yeah, but I think we need to begin by asking ourselves what we would do in a situation like that. And one way to do that is to imagine that there was some enormous evil in the world today and how we would deal with that evil. There are a lot of people who think that the consumption of animal meat is a horrifying evil, that animals have rights and that eating meat is a cruel and inhumane and disgusting practice. Now, they live in a world where just about everybody's eating meat. So what should they do about that? Now, there are some people who go full vegan about that. And, you know, that's fine if that's their choice. But for the most part, I think what most people do is, yeah, they feel bad about, you know, things like factory farming or the mistreatment of animals or something like that. But they go ahead and they eat meat and they use leather and they just live in a world where that's the case. Are they hypocrites for that? Well, I guess maybe. It depends on what your standards are. But I think if you're living in a world with a colossal evil all around you and you fail to like end it overnight, I don't know if that really makes you a hypocrite. I think it just means that you live in a complicated world with a lot of political barriers to accomplishing justice. And there were a lot of political barriers to accomplishing justice in 1776. All the states had, well, almost all the states had slavery to some extent, but they were being, slavery was being abolished. There was a movement on foot to eliminate slavery, and the states were getting rid of slavery. And it was all going in one direction at that time. And the American founding fathers were very candid about how evil slavery was. Jefferson says, "I tremble for my country when I reflect that God is just and his justice cannot sleep forever. There is no part of a just God that can side with whites in a fight between blacks and whites." I mean, that's amazingly candid. He's publishing this in a book. I don't know of any similar example of a revolutionary movement where the founders say, "We believe in X and we recognize that our entire economy is basically based on the opposite of X and we pledge ourselves to getting rid of X, but we just don't know how to do it right now." I mean, that's amazing. And to ignore that progress, I think, just requires ideological blindness and dishonesty.
1: Yeah, Tim, I know you're a moral man, not a religious one, but whether your morals come from the Bible or elsewhere, I think virtually every philosophy that's ever taken hold recognizes that if you go, say, several hundred years down the road of the wrong thing, untangling it's going to be a bitch.
2: Yeah, right. And you're talking about a world where it had never been done before. There was no precedent for a society eliminating slavery without starting a race war. Every time that it had been tried, it ended up killing lots and lots of people. So now we're going to not only abolish slavery, but live in a multiracial democracy for which there there was no precedent at all, it's not surprising that this was unimaginable to people like Jefferson and Adams, who were reading this history and saying, well, anytime people tried to abolish slavery in the past, it's led to race war. So how are we going to avoid that? I mean, of course it was a new idea to them. Of course they failed to just snap their fingers and end slavery overnight. Nobody could have done that.
1: Right. Excellent point. We've barely got a minute left. Tim, what, when you were writing the book, did you hope the main takeaway would be for folks reading it?
2: I wanted people mostly to take away the idea that the revolution was fought for just reasons. The Americans were right to do what they did. The principles that all men are created equal with inalienable rights are true. And the political causes of the revolution were legitimate. What Britain was doing to the American colonies really was wrong and really was oppressive. And Americans should be proud of that history and should cherish it. And understanding it is the first step toward cherishing it. Not just a bunch of flag waving pronouncements every July 4th, but really understanding why we fought the revolution and why the dream of the Declaration deserves to survive and prevail in today's world.
1: Tim Sandifer, the Goldwater Institute. The book is Proclaiming Liberty, John Adams, Thomas Jefferson, the Declaration of Independence, and I love it. Tim, great to talk to you as always. Let's stay in touch.
2: Absolutely. Thanks.
1: All right. Thank you, amigo. Excellent. All sorts of stuff. We're going to squeeze in some mailbag next hour, and there's 20 stories I want to just bingo, bango, bongo. So it's going to be action-packed. Buckle your seatbelt. Stay with us.
0: Armstrong and Getty.
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6: 2 hours left to vote in South Carolina. I'm Lisa Brady, Fox News. That's where Republicans are choosing a new Senate nominee after the death of Lindsey Graham.
7: I want to get out. I want to meet as many people as possible. I really want to work hard to get to know people and what they want.
6: Senator Darlene Graham, appointed to finish her brother's term, says she'll work hard to earn votes, expecting to be in a runoff 2 weeks from now with 10 candidates on the ballot today. Five other states also voting, and two of the most closely watched races have Democrats divided. In Wisconsin, Francesca Hong is trying to become the first Democratic Socialist governor.
8: I think our policies are ones that are the solutions to deliver for working class people, permanent affordability, so we don't come back to moments like these.
6: Hong has said she's evolved from some past positions and today denied wanting to cancel Thanksgiving. The outgoing Democratic governor is campaigning with County Executive David Crowley. Congressman Tom Tiffany considered the front runner on the Republican side. And in a Minnesota Senate race, Democratic Congresswoman Angie Craig is hoping to top the state's Lieutenant Governor Peggy Flanagan.
9: Flanagan is the more progressive candidate with positions like Medicare for All and abolishing ICE. She served with Governor Tim Walz for nearly 8 years when much of the state's massive fraud was taking place. Craig has tried to capitalize on those arguments by pointing to her record of flipping and holding a longtime Republican district and stressing that keeping this Senate seat blue should be the biggest priority in this race.
6: Fox's Garrett Henning in Minneapolis, where there were anti-ICE protests after two people were killed in deadly confrontations. Craig has said she regrets voting for the Lake and Riley Act. Pennsylvania is now suing TikTok, accusing the social media giant of misleading app stores about the content teen users are exposed to. The state attorney general also claiming the platform is intentionally designed to be addictive. Multiple states have made similar claims in lawsuits. America is

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4: Hey, how you doing? Always love talking to Tim Sandifer. We just wrapped up a conversation, if you're just tuning in or whatever. Grab it via podcast, Armstrong and Getty On Demand, about his book. And I mentioned one of his previous books, The Permission Society, which he put out in 2016, was inspired by conversations on this show, and honored to have inspired anything good to happen on Earth. But it occurs to me, if it's a perfect introduction to the freedom loving quote of the day and not yet Michael and then mailbag. Because what we talked about at the time that launched the book was, and I may have come up with this, it doesn't really matter, but never use the word permit as a noun unless you think about it as a verb. You're getting a permit from the county to do this, that, or the other. And it ranges from, you know, in parts of rural Texas where you don't need a permit to do anything, to in your bluer states and cities and all, famously in the communist enclave where Jack makes his home, you need a permit to get a new dishwasher for your kitchen. So they make sure it's up to whatever environmental rules and regs rule that communist enclave. And the rules and regs and permits are often well-meaning, road to hell paved with good intentions, right? And some of them are probably either legitimate, even if they go a little too far. But the problem is you get this web of permissions for everything you do every day, every year.

0: use of your land, every tool you use, every, you know, mode of transportation. And sooner or later, that web of well-meaning rules and regs traps you. It becomes the opposite of liberty. And again, a lot of it's well-meaning, but it tends to total up bit by bit by bit until you're just not a free person anymore. And I certainly joined with Tim in fighting against that sort of thing, which brings us to the freedom-loving quote of the day. And I'm going to go with a series from Nikita Khrushchev, who was the premier of the Soviet Union in the 50s and 60s, I think through 1964. He took power after Stalin. And it was a huge, huge moment in the history of Russia and the Soviet Union. And though he left office, or I think he croaked, before I was born, it was his doctrines that governed the Cold War to a large extent until Gorbachev and the detente and everything came in. The detente was a different period, but when the Soviet Union crumbled. So Khrushchev was enormously, enormously influential, and he was kind of the rule giver that we Cold Warriors grew up with, his philosophy. And what's interesting and handy about Khrushchev is he was utterly clear and open about his plans. And we'll be hitting some of his quotes for the next couple of week or two. Anyway, we'll lead with this one. You Americans are so gullible. No, you won't accept communism outright, but we'll keep feeding you small doses of socialism until you'll finally wake up and find you already have communism. We won't have to fight you. We'll so weaken your economy until you'll fall like overripe fruit into our hands. Mailbag. Obviously, one of the reasons that's so appropriate is socialism seems to be on the march, particularly among the young and college miseducated in America these days. Khrushchev's wishes are coming true, and not to be over dramatic, but I will die fighting them. Drop us a note, mailbag at armstrongandgetty.com. Let's see. David Campbell says some very nice things about the show. Thank you, my brother. And he mentions that yesterday we played a clip of AOC trying to answer the question about the difference between socialism and communism, and she doesn't know the difference. And he says essentially, and this is under Karl Marx's theory, and it's handy to know, I suppose, in socialism, the workers control the state, uses its power to take over major industries and the means of production. And as time passes, that utopia ends the conflict between the classes. And the state is no longer needed and withers away. Everybody shares and shares alike. It is truly a utopia. Everyone communicates. There are no need for even rules. This is communism, the ideal state. And if you seriously think that will ever happen among human beings, you need your brain checked, or you need to get the hell out of the way and let the adults run things. It's a good explanation encapsulated there, David. Appreciate it. Then this from Tim. I love this. He says, remember, there's a merit system in communism. People become really talented at telling on each other. The power is in control, controlling the systems. The people who get control of the systems, the stores, the gas stations, etc., have the opportunity for corruption that, of course, comes in communism. And these are the coveted positions, of course. Doesn't matter whether someone's a zealot, a real communist, they will, for the purposes of survival and advancement, become really good at telling on people, really good at putting people in trouble so they can continue to have that power. That's what happens in communism. That's why it always fails. That's how Russia became a criminal gang with the toughest criminal in charge. The commissars get rich, and it doesn't matter anymore if the system fails as long as they stay rich. The people that run the store have the food. The people that run the gas station have fuel. The people that supervise the distribution of benefits have benefits. And that's all that matters. You know, I'm going to depart from the plan here of mailbag. And Michael, do me a favor. Let's play. Oh, where is it? This is instructive. This is the late Charlie Kirk debating Hassan Piker. And put up with them yelling over each other for a minute because they get into a little bit of substance in number 44.
1: Why don't you give 95% of your money away and go live on a commune?
2: Do you really think that that's how it works?
1: Do you really think
2: why
1: the
2: not?
1: Works?
2: Go live what you preach. Because I, every single
1: time
2: you talk uninterrupted for 5 minutes. Hassan, let me
1: finish. Okay, go ahead. Sorry, you're right.
2: Live what I practice. I'm a free market capitalist. I employ people. I took a risk. I have my own startup business. Every single day, I practice what I preach. He wants other people to contribute to what he considers to be a good idea, what he considers will make the world a better place. That you have the freedom to go live as a socialist. Go do it, Hassan. What's stopping you?
1: Okay. All right. So here's why this is ridiculous. And the last point. The last point I will make is this. Here's why that conversation is absolutely preposterous. If I gave away the measly earnings that I had and gave away 95% of
2: that, how much do you make,
1: Hassan? That wouldn't necessarily even push the needle.
0: So Hassan Piker's next sentence ought to be, so for my system to work, I need, because I know it's right, to control everybody else and make them give away what they earn. My system depends entirely not on individual initiative or consent or taking risk or investing or building something. My system depends entirely on controlling people and taking from them. And yeah, I understand taxation is a similar thing, but there's no taxation without the consent of the legislature, at least in theory in our country. But Hassan Piker, the darling of the left, admitted there, I need to control everyone for this system to work. It's a great truism and piece of wisdom. There are only two ways to get somebody to work. Number one, a reward, or number two, the fear of punishment. And because socialism eliminates reward for effort, reward for innovation, reward for risk, reward for outworking everybody else, people quickly decide, obviously, I'm not going to work. I'm going to get what I get, whether I work or not. So I'm not going to work. Okay, so we've removed reward. What's left? Fear of punishment. Hassan Piker's entire system requires control and punishment of anybody who doesn't go along with his nefarious plans. Getting back to mailbag, Joe Schmo of Bonnie Lake, Washington writes, that's how he signs it. On the topic of the WNBA and the two women who used to play in the NBA, Mr. Kantner and Mr. White, is that right?
3: Yep.
0: Yeah, right. Ms. Kantor and Ms. White, because they say they're women, that makes them women. Trans women are women. But Joe makes a good point. All the WNBA has to do is not draft these guys or any other ex-NBA player, because they have to be drafted in order to play, because they're not really presenting as trans. The trans community will not be upset that they didn't get drafted. Although White actually bought a really nice blonde wig. He looks very comely in it. And three, granted, if presenting trans female with great basketball skills were to try out and then not get drafted, the league would then have a problem. So how far? But again, Joe, it's like we were talking about yesterday. If they were sincerely transgender, well, who's, what do we go to? The sincere police? The sincerity league? Is there a medical test? The whole thing's just absurd. We're calling their bluff. Go get them, ladies. On the topic of Iran, which continues to be a mire full of quag, Don in San Jose writes, I don't understand why Trump keeps opening the door for negotiations, quote unquote, with Iran. It only invites more nonsense requests from them. So we saw this last weekend. Why don't we just give them a declaration like the Potsdam Declaration of World War II? It's simple. Give up all striving for nuclear weapons. Turn over existing nuclear refinement. Open the Straits of Hormuz. There will be no tolls or threats against shipping. Give up on all terrorism and support terrorist groups. There should be one more. Recognize Israel. Maybe that's one too many. Well, Don, the problem is, and I have a feeling you know this, an order without a sanction is a suggestion. It's a request. What's the or else? Or else, well, you know what? Jim writes, Jim in Houston writes, the mullahs in the IRGC are Lucy Van Pelt. Trump is Charlie Brown. The deal to open Hormuz is the football, over and over and over. Trump acts as if the mullahs have no cards. In fact, they have a straight. Oh, clever, Jim. Clever. Get it. Poker reference. Very nice. It's a good point. What was the other thing I was going to say? Ah, it seemed important at the time. Oh, well, we don't know what levers to. Oh, I was going to say the strategy right now appears to be just choke them financially till they give out. Whether that will ever happen, they machine gunned 40,000-50,000 of their own citizens in the street. I don't think they care if those people are a little hungry. Let's see. Why don't we call it good? We're going to come back with a bunch of stories from the really impactful to the completely idiotic run through, get you caught up on what's happening in the world. It's the Armstrong and Getty Show. Glad you're here. Stay with us.
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12: What's the doomsday clock, Josh?
13: So the doomsday clock is a metaphorical clock that is overseen by the Bulletin of Atomic Scientists. It's a graphic representation of how close humanity is to self-inflicted disaster.
12: They moved the second hand on the clock forward to 89 seconds to midnight, which means it's the closest that clock has ever been to midnight since they started.
13: In 1947, when the U.S. and Russia were starting the Cold War, there was 7 minutes to midnight. We're now less than 2 minutes away from midnight. The furthest away it was from midnight was 1991, after the Soviet Union dissolved. It was all the way back from 17 minutes to midnight.
12: I think it's a valuable thing because it just raises awareness every year with people. 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
1: Hey, Michael, sorry, I meant to ask for this. Can you hit me with clip number 21? This is the flower of American womanhood known as Royce White, who played in the WNBA, or in the NBA, and wants to play in the WNBA.
2: You know, I'm transgender. I'm a woman. I identify as sometimes identifying as a woman for purposes of basketball, professional basketball. So I'll be declaring for the WNBA draft in 2027 as well.
1: So we all know that that's going on. And I want to explain something because I don't think most people understand this, and you really have to understand it. And it discourages and shocks me the lack of curiosity in a lot of the media, including the conservative media, about where this stuff is coming from, the whole transgender thing. And this is foundational to all of it. It has to do with the critical theory school of philosophy, a handful of French guys. If you know their names, you know it, you know them, but in the 1960s, who came up with this idea that, we need to get Marxism in, but the workers of the world unite didn't really work. And so the point of critical theory you have to understand is there are no truths. There is no reality that we all can agree on. It's entirely cultural and entirely opinion. There is nothing you can say that critical theory won't try to tear apart. They criticize it. That's where the name comes from. They problematize it. You've heard that term probably. They ask all these wacky, half rhetorical questions to get you to back off something as simple as only women can have babies. And, you know, I was going to go into detail on something leading to it, but I'll just cut to the bottom line. So eliminating any binaries, there are men, there are women, is at the heart of critical theory. And so they cannot admit, why don't they just back down on the women's sports thing, you're asking yourself? I mean, because anybody with half a brain can see and understand immediately, or doesn't even need to see anything to know the reason Title IX exists, the reason women's sports exist, is because men, elite athletes, are much bigger and stronger and faster and more violent. And if women are going to enjoy sports, it ought to be for women. And 98% of the planet, if you explain it to them, believes that. But they can't admit that there's something foundational that we all can agree on, because then critical theory collapses. And I know it seems insane. But that is what underpins all of what's going on at the teachers' colleges and has infected a radical gender theory, the gender-bred man. Little boys and girls can choose whether they're boys and girls, and then they try to confuse you. What's gender? What's sex? And all that crap. At the heart is critical theory that says there are no universal truths. All there are cultural truths. And Orwell would leap out of his grave if he could and point out, oh, dudes, that's what I was trying to warn you about, is that if there are no truths, the party can tell you what the truth is and you have to accept it. And you can't say, well, that doesn't square with reality, because reality is just what the party tells you it is. So critical theory and the people pushing it, whether they know they are or not, they just think they're enlightened and that these nice trans people deserve to be able to play in girl sports. They're just trying to push critical theory. The greatest example is the 2+2=5 thing, which is actually straight out of 1984. The critical theory crowd, and there was a giant Twitter war, which got James Lindsay fired up to begin with, because he's a mathematician, as I recall, saying, no, 2+2 doesn't equal 4 in every society. In some societies, it equals 5. Straight out of Orwell, straight out of critical theory. That's why they can't give up on this crap. Anyway, a bunch of stuff to get to in a couple of minutes. We've got David Drucker to kind of parse some of the politics of our time. Jack's going to check in a bit. Stay with us. Don't go away.
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11: Daphne Caruana Galizia was a Maltese investigative journalist and blogger who spent her life fighting for truth, justice, and decency in a country overrun by corruption. 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
25: Abolishing ICE.
26: Yes.
25: A 1-year data center moratorium.
26: Yes.
25: Breaking up big ag.
26: Yes.
25: Public grocery stores.
26: Yes.
25: Right to repair.
26: Yes.
25: Legalizing cannabis.
26: Yes.
25: Overturning Citizens United.
26: Yes.
25: A Workers' Bill of Rights.
26: Yes.
25: A Free Palestine.
26: Yes.
3: The delightful Hassan Piker interviewing and quizzing the delightful Francesca Hong, who is involved in a primary for the governorship of Wisconsin, actually today as we speak. Be interesting to see how that pans out. We're joined by David Drucker, senior writer for The Dispatch, longtime friend of the Armstrong and Getty Show. And David, I will reserve it to myself to rant that these people are lunatics and their policies will never work. But first of all, welcome. It's good to talk to you.
27: Yeah, good to be back.
3: And the thing I wanted to talk to you about, and I'm so interested in this, the nature of the primary system. And the fact that a super energized, fairly small segment of either one of the political parties can win primary after primary after primary. And the conventional wisdom is, yeah, that's true because it's the hardcore that turn out, but then it makes it harder to win the general. But I've observed over and over again, and this is what I really wanted to ask you about, folks who just rant about how horrific these policies are in the primaries, then say, well, of course I'll support her. So is it not true that the super energized, fairly smallish base of the party now runs both parties because the districts are so polarized?
27: Yeah, I mean, there's something to that. I think there's some nuance there. But, you know, with the proliferation of gerrymandered districts, right? We've had gerrymandered districts since the beginning of the Republic, but particularly after the mid-decade redistricting that we saw over the past year, there are fewer and fewer competitive House districts. And so when you're comparing, for instance, midterm elections in 06 and 2010 and 2018 to what might happen in 2026, you have to take into account there just isn't as much competitive territory for Democrats to be in a position to flip. Then you get to this question of, how much influence, therefore, have the wings of the parties accrued? And they've definitely accrued some more influence than they used to have, because it's harder to make the argument that we need to nominate a pragmatist or somebody with broad appeal when the winner of the primary essentially is the winner of the general election. And then you're looking at these competitive seats and states where progressives and socialist candidates are making inroads. And I think part of that has to do with the fact that the Democratic Party is going through its own anti-establishment civil war, much as the Republican Party did during Barack Obama's presidency. Right. And, you know, the Democrats have not gone through something like this in quite some time because they were not unified by Obama. They were first unified by opposition to George W. Bush, which turned into unification around Barack Obama, which turned into unification around opposition to Donald Trump. And now they're finally sort of going through the sort of periodic upheaval that parties go through. I think the question, though, in this case is where do they land? Because some of these candidates, unlike Democrats in the past, are rather extreme. When you just go through that checklist there where you play the clip, and you know, usually what happens is either these things succeed with voters and therefore they get to declare victory, the wingers do, or they start losing some winnable, coveted general elections, and it resuscitates, you know, the so-called establishment wing of the party that is focused on winning. That's what happened in large part with a lot of Republicans, at least in congressional races prior to Donald Trump, where Republican Senate candidates in particular were blowing these winnable races, and the party got more aggressive, took more control over these primaries, and started nominating broadly acceptable candidates. They started winning again, and that kind of put that thing to bed.
0: Right. Now, you're a lot closer to this than we are. I see the Democratic establishment as very old and very comfortable with their own control of the party. And what does the next generation of the Democratic establishment look like?
27: We don't know.
0: Who are they?
27: Good question. First of all, I think the Democratic establishment doesn't quite know what to do about the insurgents in their midst. I think that they're afraid to challenge them very publicly. I think they've been challenging them subtly and quietly and in back, you know, and in back rooms strategy sessions. And we've seen that with, you know, certain PAC money being spent and endorsements being made, but they still haven't reached the point where they recognize these candidates as a problem. And they haven't reached the point where fear of their own base is superseded by fear of losing and perpetuating Republican control of the White House and of Congress. And so the first step is, like, when does the party itself try to reassert control and actually wage the kind of aggressive warfare that the progressive base and these, you know, Democratic Socialists of America candidates have been waging?
0: Right.
27: And then that'll tell us a lot about who the next sort of iteration of the Democratic establishment is, whether it's the same people, they just finally got off their butts and started fighting, or whether it's somebody new.
0: Right, right. Let's stay on a somewhat philosophical level. I find it more fun than the headlines of the day. So you look across at the Republican Party and Trump's enormous influence, blah, blah, blah. Everybody knows that.
27: Right.
0: Given the fact that the Republican Party has been dealing with that, the Democrats have been dealing with what we've been describing, what is a political party anymore if it is merely the executive branch of whatever whims of the head guy is? I mean, you don't have a platform until you ask your candidate, what do you want our platform to be? Are both parties getting tired of that whipsawing back and forth enough that they'll assert themselves and say a party is a thing? Here's what we are.
27: Yeah, well, that's a big, it's a broader question. And I think, you know, for the time being, the answer is no. I mean, I joke all the time, but I'm half serious, that these parties have deteriorated and self-immolated. And they're basically now, in many ways, nothing more than ballot access organizations. They don't really have anything that they're willing to fight for beyond, you know, whatever their philosophical region of control wants at any given time, right? And we've seen that at the presidential level in particular. You know, whoever the nominee is, that person's in charge of the party. That person determines the party's agenda. And, you know, when a candidate comes along that is unacceptable, the line really has to cross. And we see this from time to time, right, where the line will be crossed. And the parties will say, nope, you don't get our support. And you still see things like that. But you're right to point this out. Part of the problem, even though everybody hates political parties, is that parties have grown weaker as polarization has increased. And we probably, our politics in this country, the things that people think they don't like about our politics, would improve if the parties actually strengthened and began to take, you know, reassert control over their platforms and their candidates and things of that nature the way they used to.
0: Mm-hmm. A little less democracy, maybe, at least at the primary level. David Drucker, senior writer with the Dispatch, is with us. David, what's the most interesting story in politics going on right now that you think people ought to be paying attention to?
27: Well, I mean, I don't know. They're probably already paying attention if you're, you know, a political junkie. But I think what's going on in Michigan is probably the most interesting story in politics. And whether Abdul El-Sayed gets elected to the Senate in a swing state like Michigan, because it's going to tell us a lot about where certain, you know, voters are. But also, I think it's going to, if El-Sayed wins, the progressive wing of the Democratic Party is going to have an argument to make. I don't necessarily think it would be true anyway, but they're going to be able to say, don't tell us a winger can't win the presidency, can't win the key states in the Electoral College voting. We just won Michigan. And if he loses to a Republican, and a Republican hasn't won a U.S. Senate seat in Michigan since the 90s, and of course it's a very bad environment for the GOP, if El-Sayed loses, then, you know, the normal way of the Democratic Party, the pragmatic wing, mm-hmm. is going to be able to see, we told you so, and I think that could have a huge influence over the course of the 2028 Democratic presidential primary. By the way, may also forestall any possibility of Democrats winning control of the Senate if they lose a Senate seat they control in Michigan.
0: Right, right. Final question, David. How blue is Wisconsin now? Is it possible Francesca Hong gets the nomination?
27: It's not blue. I mean, it's a swing state. It's a narrowly divided state.
0: Right.
27: Well, she can very well get the nomination for all the reasons we just discussed.
0: Right, but then can her...
27: She may get elected governor in an environment that favors Republicans. Uh-huh. I mean, that favors Democrats in the way that this one, you know, does at the moment. But right. I think she's also vulnerable in a general election. And, there are plenty of Democrats still running in competitive seats and states. And they're all going to get a lot more between El-Sayed winning the Democratic nomination for Michigan and if Hong is the nominee in Wisconsin for governor. And you've got some other DSA candidates that have succeeded in these primaries. It's much more for Democrats in places that matter to answer for than just, what about Mamdani in New York City?
0: Right, right. David Drucker, senior writer with the Dispatch. David, always stimulating. Thanks so much for the time.
27: Yep, anytime. Thank you.
0: All right, thank you. Yeah, let's stay in touch. 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I thought it was interesting that the New York Times was actually pretty critical of Francesca Hong, and her various beliefs and policies. They were merciless. I wonder if that's the Democratic establishment kind of raising its head and saying, hey, are you people sure you're up on everything she has to say? I actually found the coverage in the New York Times more clear-eyed and critical than in the Wall Street Journal, which was a head scratcher. Well, we'll all find out today that key primary in Wisconsin is today. I guess we'll know by tonight what's going on with that one. Jack's going to check in from the vacation trail next. Stay with us.
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0: The city of Kildare congratulates all of the North Dakota students who competed and placed at the National Rodeo Competition in Lincoln, Nebraska. 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
1: He's the co-host. He's on vacation. He's annexing Canada one delicious gravy fry at a time. He's Jack Armstrong. Hello, Jack. How are you?
2: Why do you suppose we don't put gravy on fries in the United States?
1: We do, actually, in various places. It's often called poutine, which sounds like a euphemism for a lady part to me.
2: Yeah, I don't like that word. It's fun. I've not come across it a lot, but it's everywhere I go to eat, which I have one of those little motorized things to get around now. That's what's happened. I've only been here 3 days. And
3: a rascal?
2: I'm unable to power myself with my own legs anymore.
1: Well, what are you going to do? You're going to get a scooter.
2: Exactly.
1: There you go. Adapt and overcome.
2: What I think. You know what's interesting? I'm in Banff. I'm 1,000 miles from those fires in Washington and Oregon.
1: Yeah.
2: And just across the border in Canada. And it is so smoky here, 1,000 miles away.
1: Oh, that's too bad because I'm told the scenery. Well, I've seen pictures. This is breathtaking.
2: Oh, it is. And luckily I can, still see it, but it's not the same as it would be if it weren't for the fires. But man, it is really smoky. The scenery is breathtaking. It is absolutely fantastic.
1: Excellent. And are you mostly, you guys just hiking and looking around and touristy stuff or what? You got any big adventures planned?
2: So far, yes, that's exactly. Well, we went to the Sturgis Motorcycle Rally. That's what we did the first 2 days.
1: Oh, wow.
2: My youngest has no interest in that, but my eldest really is interested. And we just hung around there for like 24 hours. And that is one of the largest gatherings of humanity. I think it's the largest non-religious gathering of humanity that happens every year. It's about 500,000 people that show up in this town of 6,000 people.
1: Boy, that's amazing. Like dwarfs the Indy 500, for instance. It's many multiples.
2: It's just insane. It's just so crazy. And my kids, I'm glad they're the 14 and 16. They saw some things that opened their eyes. That's for certain. The way there was some stuff to see walking the streets. No doubt about
1: that. Yeah, I bet there was. Well, I was just going to say for your younger son, Henry, that even if you're not at all into motorcycles or whatever, just the sheer spectacle of the thing would have to be, eye-opening.
2: What's interesting is, how it is. We've talked about this a million times, how people are born with personalities. I mean, and they're just very, very different. But my oldest when he's around that vibe of just music and noise and people and crowds and cars, he just lights up. I mean, it just energizes him so much. And my youngest is always, can I go sit in the car until this is over? And he puts something in his ears so he doesn't have to hear any of it and he doesn't like to see it. So it's just very different. So now we're doing his part of the trip, more or less, where we're driving through mountains and creeks and stopping, and it's perfectly quiet, and we hike, and we see deer and bighorn sheep and that sort of thing. He likes that sort of thing.
1: That's wonderful. I was going to say, it has to make vacation planning at least somewhat challenging, but what are you going to do?
2: You've probably had this experience. I didn't go on vacations really. I hadn't realized this until my kids got older. I didn't really go on vacations with the family once I turned like 14, 15 years old because I was working. I was working all the time. So the family would go on vacation and I work. And then my brother did the same when he turned about 15. He stayed home. I think there's a reason for that. Teenagers, they are not really thrilled about many things. They're not digging that much stuff and they don't want to be with their parents. And I was thinking last vacation, and I'm thinking this vacation, next summer, I think I'll go on vacation. You stay home and work might be the answer.
1: Yeah. One of the very few things I've ever said that was worth jotting down, was when Judy and I were talking about her relationship with her oldest Kate. And I said, honey, to leave the nest, to take off, you have to push against the nest. And that process begins early. It's, the bird metaphor kind of fails because they're pushing for a very long time before they flap their wings and fly away.
2: Clearly. And modern society, we have probably delayed them growing up for better. I was going to say for better or worse, probably almost certainly for worse. But I was working and not doing vacation stuff. I was like a grown man earning money, buying myself stuff at 15. And I think, maybe the human body and mind is prepared for that, but we don't do it much. Go ahead.
1: No, go ahead.
2: I was going to say, and then the smartphone thing,
3: everything has to compete with the smartphone.
1: Right.
3: And so I have to constantly, hey, put that away. Just sitting there playing video games when you've got like some of the greatest scenery on the planet, maybe in the entire universe, out your window. You don't need to be playing some weird game on your phone. But that's the way, you know how it is. We're drawn to the next dopamine hit. You don't get a dopamine hit. It's enjoyable, but you don't get a dopamine hit from looking at a mountain.
1: Not the same kind anyway. So no, we got like 20 seconds left. Is there another leg to come of the vacation?
3: Oh, yeah. We're driving to Vancouver. Then we're going to go over to Vancouver Island, Victoria, and we'll be there for a while. Seattle, then home.
1: Excellent. Scenery and junkies. Best of both worlds.
3: Exactly. Well, exactly.
1: Enjoy that and stay in touch. We've got a great guest, the fabulous Jason Rantz, coming up from Seattle Red 770 AM. Longtime friend of the A&G show and colleague. He's always bringing the fire. Stay with us. Don't go away.
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10: Polls still open in six states. I'm Lisa Lacera, Fox News. In Wisconsin, self-proclaimed Democratic Socialist Francesca Hong is hoping to secure the nomination for governor, but she failed to gain two key endorsements from fellow progressives.
11: Bernie Sanders and Alexandria Ocasio-Cortez have stopped short of endorsing her, and the outgoing Democrat Governor Tony Evers campaigned with her primary opponent, David Crowley. Evers is afraid she will win the primary, but turn off centrist voters and pave the way for the likely Republican nominee, Tom Tiffany, to march into the governor's mansion.
10: Fox's Mike Tobin in Milwaukee. In South Carolina, Senator Darlene Graham is hoping to run for a full term.
12: I think affordability is a number one issue, definitely for me. Helping President Trump get his agenda passed. I'm eager to get back to get the Save America Act passed. I was one of the few that wanted to stay there to get that done.
10: Darlene Graham was appointed to fill the term of her late brother, the late Senator Lindsey Graham. Representatives Russell Fry and Ralph Norman, as well as former Congressman Mark Sanford, are also in the running. A Marine veteran held in a Russian prison for years is on his way back to the U.S. As Massachusetts Senator Ed Markey says he will need significant medical care.
13: Senator Markey said since retired Marine Robert Gilman was taken into custody in Russia in 2022, he's been tortured and was near death upon release.
14: Unfortunately, I think it was the worsening health condition that helped to focus our government's, our State Department's attention on it.
13: Gilman's family said he went to Moldova to teach English, but was arrested while visiting family members outside Moscow.
10: Fox's Jessica Rosenthal. President Trump posting on social media, Gilman is on his way to Andrews Air Force Base in Maryland. Wall Street stocks ended the day in the red. The Dow lost 184. The Nasdaq off 160. The S&P minus 25. The price of Brent crude oil, the international standard, rose to nearly $89 a barrel. 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
8: Abolish the police, abolish ICE, abolish borders, abolish the Senate, abolish the Constitution. It's an extreme political ideology that is gaining traction. The Democrat leadership has lost control. They know it. And people like Alexandria Ocasio-Cortez, Hong in Wisconsin, Abdul El-Sayed in Michigan. You talk about the big tent. The Democrat Jewish Attorney General of Michigan cannot even go to her party's nominating convention because she says, I won't be safe there because of the supporters of Abdul El-Sayed.
9: It is not hyperbole to suggest that we are in a battle for the Constitution of the United States and the way that Constitution has given us such a wonderful way of life, so much opportunity, so much safety. And nobody knows that better than our colleague Jason Rance, who holds down Afternoon Drive on one of the great conservative radio stations in America, Seattle Red 770 AM. Jason joins us now. Jason, how are you, my friend?
10: I'm doing well. Thanks for having me.
9: Excellent. Oh, it's a pleasure. I'm so glad you had a little bit of time. You, based out of Seattle, you're a man of the Pacific Northwest, which is one of my favorite places on earth. My daughter lives not very far from you. Watching the progressives damage your state and city is painful. And it's got to be painful for you, but at the same time, kind of energizing. Help people understand what Washington State looks like and what direction it's headed these days.
10: Oh, we're certainly not going in the right direction. The biggest fight right now is, well, there's actually quite a few fights coming into this election. We've got three initiatives on the ballot that have been forwarded by conservatives. One is to reverse course for the 12th time on an income tax that Democrats keep trying to impose on all of us. They have completely rigged the system to make it as difficult as humanly possible to get rid of this income tax, but we're obviously going to fight for that. The other two issues, one having to do with the Bill of Rights, which no longer exists in the state of Washington after voters passed it. The Democrat legislature said, nah, we're going to just reverse course on what the voters wanted. And the final one would ban transgender girls from competing against biological girls in high school sports. All three poll on the side of conservatives because I don't think they're viewed as political issues, at least not inherently, that these are issues that regardless of how one identifies politically can say, yeah, this is not something we want

0: in our state. Democrats continue to ignore it, so now it's going to the people. Seattle specifically, we're seeing an increase in crime again. Homelessness is getting out of control, and we have a mayor who's a socialist who's never held a real job in her life, and she's not handling this position very well, to the point where even left-wing media is calling her out for incompetence.
1: Yeah, Katie Wilson, the mayor of Seattle, reminds me of Francesca Hong, the woman child who wants to be governor of Wisconsin. They're kind of cut from the same cloth, dreamy. I mean, at least Francesca Hong has been a cook. I mean, she's had a job, tends bar now and again. But kind of that dreamy, all they know is what they learned in their social classes at college, supported by mom and dad still. It's just shocking to me that these people get elected.
0: Well, the good news is, at least in Wisconsin, she'll win tonight. Hong will win the primary. She's not going to get elected. There's no one serious who thinks she stands a shot in Wisconsin for governor. And it's the same thing in Michigan where, you know, privately, Democrats will acknowledge, yeah, there's no way Abdul Al-Sayed is going to win this. He's too extreme for Michigan. The threat for Republicans would have been Haley Stevens. Different take in Seattle and Washington, right? I mean, we are deeply, deeply, deeply blue. We are unapologetically blue, and Seattle is the worst of the worst. So you can get someone like a Katie Wilson or an Al-Sayed or Hong, and they could, in fact, win there. And that's the scary part, where people don't look at these people at the local level where I'm from and say, okay, I guess I agree with them ideologically, but they don't have any experience, and I don't want to turn over the reins to a major city with a huge budget to someone like that simply because I agree with them ideologically. There's got to be someone else who I can align with who actually comes with some experience. We don't vote like that, and we suffer the consequences as a result.
1: We've all watched San Francisco take a turn toward the sane. Daniel Lurie's the mayor there, and he's no conservative, but he's the sort of fellow that you're describing. He can perceive reality and tell you about it. I see in Vancouver, which is one of the great places on earth, that the police have been ordered to stop citing shoplifting and public hard drug use. I mean, doubling down on the absolutely corrosive policies that we've seen fail so miserably everywhere else.
0: Well, and that's the sad part about all of this. This is 2026. This isn't 2020 through 2023, where a lot of the defund police and the abolitionists had a whole lot of control and decided to completely redefine what policing and prosecution meant. And we all saw the results of that. We saw crime skyrocket. Only recently, in the last couple of years, have we seen those numbers to start coming back down to where they used to be pre-COVID, because, you know, it's kind of like going on a diet. It takes a very long time to lose like 10 pounds, and then you go to Vegas for the weekend and then you gain 15. It's really, really, really easy to destroy our communities and lead to this rise in crime. It takes a long time to go back to normal. And that's what we've seen, only for Vancouver to reverse course. And again, this was all by design, that not to get too in the weeds, but the reason why they're doing this in Vancouver is because the Washington State Supreme Court, which is dominated by liberals, lowered the threshold for the maximum cases that a public defender can hold. And every prosecutor outside of Seattle and King County said, we don't have enough, you know, defenders for this, for what you're asking. And if you change these rules, you're going to make it so that we can't actually prosecute. We're going to have to just release people. We're not even going to be able to charge them. And this is a direct result. They ignored all of the complaints coming from the prosecuting attorney's office, because they're the ones who have to fund the public defender's offices. They just ignored all of that. They implemented the plan, and now we're seeing the results. And again, this is not just specifically to Vancouver. If you go all around the state of Washington, you're going to see similar instances in which criminals are being let go because they just don't have public defenders to handle the cases.
1: We're talking to Jason Rantz. You know, Jason, occasionally I'll take off my patriot and concerned citizen hat and just put on my political science, you know, analyst hat. And I've got to tell you, the far left it was ingenious that they ran their candidates for district attorney, county attorney, that sort of thing, county prosecutor, and got the Marxists in and took over the school boards, while the rest of us were assuming that, well, everybody has the same values because we all grew up with them. We were taught them. We love this country, blah, blah, blah. That was a stroke of evil genius. But as you indicate, digging our way out of the holes that's created, and we need to win back those offices and then spend years undoing this stuff.
0: We do. And, you know, generally conservatives and independents to a degree, just by their, you know, definition of being an independent, we're not particularly organized. And the far left is. They are right. Very organized. A lot of them do this professionally, sort of live in this activist space. They take advantage of younger voters who's, especially during primaries when the turnout is generally low, as long as you're organized, you bring out X amount of people, depending on where it is you live. It's almost a guarantee that you're going to win in the primary. That doesn't always translate to general election wins. Sometimes it does, but it doesn't always. And they've been able to take advantage of that. You combine in, I'm glad you brought up specifically like school board races. Those also are just low turnout elections, even in generals. You've got people who vote who have no clue who they're voting for. They look, oh, I like that name. I have an aunt named Susie. I'll vote for her. That's how they tend to vote on these races, especially if you don't have any kids. You're not paying as close right. attention to it. And
1: if they vote at all, and the teachers exactly. and the teachers union folks vote every single time.
0: 100%. And that's where the organizational stuff comes into play. And that's on us, right? I mean, the people who are listening, I guarantee you there's a huge number of people who didn't even vote. And if they did vote, they didn't vote on every single election. And if they did vote on every single election, I guarantee you they didn't do enough research on all the candidates before they decided to vote. And that needs to change.
1: Well, we got to keep browbeating them. And anyway, that's what people tune in for, a good, solid browbeating. To your point about organizing, you remember when Barack Obama first came on the scene and we were told he was a community organizer, and three quarters of America said, what the hell's a community organizer? But they know on the left. And, you know, the irony is what we're calling for is individualists of the world unite. I mean, it's just not in our nature, but we'd better and quick.
0: Yeah, again, we cede power to folks who hold minority viewpoints, and yet they have control over the legislatures, they have control over the culture, because we've allowed them to take over. We know when we poll individual topics, defund police is a perfect example of that, open borders, we know where the American people, regardless of their political ideology, stand. They are against police defunding, they are against open borders. And yet, they're not voting. And if we can't inspire them to vote, and some of that, by the way, is on conservatives in particular, who mm-hmm. I think send a bad message about elections being stolen. I think systems can be rigged to make it difficult to win. I hold that view. But elections don't need to be stolen if people aren't voting. So even if you were to believe that the tallies are being manipulated behind the scenes, make it hard for them then. Go ahead and vote and make it more difficult for them to steal anything if that's what you truly believe. And I don't believe that. I think that we are losing because we don't get out the vote. And there are too many people on our side who have decided to give up because they think the system is so corrupt that they can't win elections. But you're handing over the election to the left.
1: Jason, I agree with you 100%. I think it's an absolutely great point. Perhaps the most corrosive force in politics or running a country is comfort, being comfortable because you stopped doing the work. And our generation, I'll take the blame. I don't think we did a good job of convincing our children how important liberty is and limited government and how sacred our rights are because we assumed we got comfortable. We assumed everybody agreed. But keep preaching the good word, Jason. Love it. Big fan, Jason Rance, host of the Jason Rance Show on Seattle Red 770 AM in the afternoon, where we're honored to be on in the morning. Thanks a million, Jason. Good to talk to you.
0: Thanks for having me. Appreciate you.
1: Oh, yeah, absolutely. Yeah, Jason's also, I didn't want to kiss his butt too much, but he's a terrific writer and appears on Fox News semi-regularly. That sort of thing. I don't know how he finds the time and energy. This mess is all I can take combined with, family responsibilities and having something like a personal life. But anyways, terrific, terrific guy and a hell of a talent. So much more to get to. Hope you can stay around. If you can, as always, subscribe to the podcast Armstrong and Getty on demand.
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1: Thought we'd take a quick look at the situation in Iran, the Gulf of Hormuz, the Straits of Hormuz, etc. Here's Keir Simmons on NBC.
23: To the stalemate over the Strait of Hormuz, Iran demanding what would amount to billions of dollars before it will stop attacking commercial ships in the strait, and President Trump now pushing back. The president pointing to decades of deadly Iranian attacks on U.S. soldiers, and what the UN calls Iran's alarming increase in executions of Iranian protesters. And Iran demanding more concessions than the previous ceasefire, including that the U.S. military leave the region. The renewed standoff suggesting the Strait of Hormuz will not reopen anytime soon.
1: So you had the alleged agreement, and that's fine, Michael. We won't use that other clip. You had the alleged agreement that keeps getting, you know, put off and rescinded, and it's just a joke. And the Iranians come back with we need you to withdraw all your forces and pay us billions of dollars in reparations and never attack us again and never attack our proxies again. And we want Air Force One and Utah. Just making hilarious demands. And Trump responded yesterday with, we want reparations for every soldier you've killed, all the damage all your proxies have done, all the attacks through the years, starting with the embassy in 1979. And as a professional wise ass, I appreciate the wise assery of it, but it's really not getting us anywhere except signaling to them that they can F right off. However, that leaves us where we were yesterday, I think. A handful of headlines real quickly to give you a description of where we are. The journal says Gulf states accept a new normal in Hormuz. Iran is in control. Oil and gas exporters dislike the emerging deal to reopen the waterway, but see it as the least bad option. Persian Gulf energy producers are concluding that Iran's control over the Strait of Hormuz will become permanent, disrupting their oil and gas exports and global energy supplies indefinitely. The problem is they worry the alternative, going back to war, would be worse. That's true, unless the U.S. and the Gulf states and the world decided the Islamist supremacist violence, terror exporting lunatics of Iran need to be defeated once and for all. And I don't think I see that will around. The National Review writes, Iran is rewiring its proxy network. They mentioned that the IRGC goons are going out into the axis of resistance, the Gulf states, you know, just all over the place, Lebanon, Iraq, Yemen, wherever their proxies ooch about, you know, Hamas is certainly on that list. And they're teaching them new methods of organization and fighting and essentially they're teaching them how to organize into smaller decentralized cells outside the traditional militia hierarchies that they've always used to make the network more resilient and less vulnerable to decapitation strikes. They're describing it as strategic integration in Iran. So they're trying to rewire because they want to continue to fight for Islamic supremacy all over the region and all over the globe and harden themselves against the ability of the West to fight against them. Another headline, Iran's mysterious ruler signals a hard line on Trump with new leadership. Evidently, according to our intelligence guys, Weird Beer Jr. is still alive, badly injured, but he's still wasting oxygen by breathing. But he has, to the extent that he's in charge, he has appointed absolute murderous hard asses in domestic security. So if anybody so much as suggests, hey, the U.S. has kind of a point, you will get tortured to death. They've gone harder, hardcore than the folks that machine gunned all their citizens in the streets. And finally, Trump's blockade keeps the economic pressure on Iran. That appears to be our strategy. We're going to squeeze them economically till they give. But will they give?
22: Armstrong and Getty.
0: Hey, Armstrong and Getty here, and if you're up before dawn and still at it when the sun goes down, you've got the kind of grit that made this country great.
1: So if there's no way you're going to talk about your money and your future with someone who doesn't get you, we'd like to introduce you to Blue Collar Dollar.
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26: President Trump is calling the NATO summit in Turkey very successful. Speaking to reporters, Trump said the leaders he met with are doing great jobs for their countries, and he called them all very smart people.
27: It's too bad the press couldn't have seen what we were doing in that room, because it was... Very smart people, and they have a lot of good in their heart, not evil, good.
26: The president touted NATO's increase in defense spending and said there's still a couple of countries that he thinks will start pitching in more. President Trump says the Iran war has been a tremendous military success for the United States. Speaking to reporters at the NATO summit in Turkey, Trump said the number one goal was for Iran to not have a nuclear weapon. He believes that has been achieved. The president says Iran wants to make a deal, but he says then they go back on their word by carrying out strikes. Trump believes the ceasefire is over. That's politics. I'm Brad Siegel.
28: Summer heat remains the big story across much of the country, with above average temperatures stretching from the West Coast through parts of the plains and into the east. Forecasters continue to monitor widespread heat and humidity impacting millions nationwide across the south and southeast. Scattered afternoon and evening thunderstorms producing heavy rain, frequent lightning, and locally strong wind gusts. Multiple severe weather reports, including damaging winds and isolated hail, were reported across several states. In the central plains and Midwest, thunderstorms remain active. ship with a risk for isolated severe storms capable of producing strong winds and brief tornadoes. A tornado report was recorded in Illinois, along with numerous wind and hail reports across the region. Out west, hot and dry conditions continue, especially across the southwest, and the wildfire risk remains elevated across portions of the west, especially in the Great Basin, interior northwest, and parts of California, where persistent heat, dry fuels, and drought conditions continue to increase fire danger. That's your national forecast. I'm Monica Nelson.
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0: Sad news from California. Jackie of the beloved bald eagle duo Jackie and Shadow, watched by millions on the Big Bear live feed, died about 3 weeks after being attacked by two other bald eagles and taken to a rehab facility. She raised six eaglets over the years and was believed to be 14 years old.
1: First of all, eagles don't have names. Secondly, if that's what happens in nature, that's what happens in nature. I could blame California being soft on crime for this horrific crime, but it was interesting. Katie was telling us, I think it was off the air yesterday, that the vet center where the eagle was being cared for was just so inundated by calls and people showing up that they could barely do their thing.
7: Yeah, the people were showing up not only at the center, but at the care, the people that were taking care of their homes. Wow. Somehow. They found their you know, their residents. This whole thing, I mean, it's sad, and I get it, but like you said, nature took its course.
10: Jackie, are you here? Where's Jackie?
7: Oh, jeez.
1: Again, Mr. President, coincidentally, Jackie has passed. Yeah. We need the soft-hearted and the overly emotional in humanity. I believe in balance and that sort of thing. But look, there is no crueler bitch on earth than Mother Nature. Pardon my frank terminology. A. And B, while there aren't that many bald eagles in... Where was Jackie?
7: Big Bear.
1: Big Bear. Okay,
7: Southern California.
1: Beautiful.
7: Yeah.
1: Beautiful part of Southern California. I've just been... I'm just back from Alaska, where I can report that they're like crows. There are a lot of them. A hell of a lot of them. So if eagles did what eagles do, and Jackie's dead, that's just the way it goes.
11: Let the mighty eagles soar.
1: Again, I think you missed the lead. The eagle is dead. So, and I'm sure I'll get angry emails about how insensitive I am. No, I like nature, and I understand human beings don't get to tell nature how to be nature.
7: Yeah.
1: So I'm not going to dwell on this, I promise. The whole WNBA controversy that really heated up when this Dejanay, is that her name? Dejanay Carrington pole-axed Sophie Cunningham in the head. And it was a flagrant two foul, as they say in the basketball business, which meant she got ejected. And then she went to the locker room, Ms. Carrington, and messaged out on her app of choice, hashtag white privilege, hashtag Indiana. Mm-hmm. And everybody's like, what the hell are you talking about? You practically killed this woman and you got ejected. It has nothing to do with race. Well, she has broken her silence, Katie.
7: Oh, good.
1: She said, quote, I already spoke with people who potentially will have the agency to create the change that I'm hoping comes about. from not just this incident, but ones in the past that are obviously going to be coming up in the future, probably. Okay, so you talk to a bunch of woke, you know, black supremacist, white-hating people who convince you that, yes, we're working to tear down the patriarchy, blah, blah, blah. Okay, great. Oh, my God, you professional racists. And then this, one more note on the WNBA, just because I thought this was really good writing. All it took to collapse an entire sect of gender ideology was two alpha males declaring they identify as women and entering the WNBA draft. I'm going to show you the genius of what they did. The two ex-NBA players, Enes Kanter-Freedom and Royce White, didn't argue against the absurd premise that gender is fluid. That's a losing play. The better play is to enter the illusion and destroy it by taking the illusion to the logical extreme. So that's exactly what they did. They embraced the premise that gender is fluid and took it to the logical extreme by declaring for the WNBA draft. Now they are forcing liberals to face the absurdity of their own ideology. Gender ideology's core claim is that sex is irrelevant and identity is sovereign. Trans women are women. Self-ID is enough. Now the WNBA, which is in many ways a major liberal institution, faces a big dilemma. They have to either A, allow the two to enter the WNBA draft and admit women is just a feeling, and this is absurd and will destroy the product, it will just be another men's league, or B, draw a line and say they don't qualify. That concedes self-ID is not enough and biology matters. This would be a public abandonment of the progressive doctrine. Either path burns the ideology to the ground, which is hilarious. Take notes, everyone. Two dudes literally just made one of the greatest persuasion plays of the decade, which, by the way, the Armstrong and Getty Show has been calling for years. We've been asking somebody to do this, and they have perhaps not answered our call, but they've answered the obvious call, and I could not be more delighted.
7: To quote you from our group chat, Christmas has come early.
1: Yeah. Oh, yeah. I'm so excited about this. Let's bingo, bango, bango, a couple other stories. This is unbelievable. The Wall Street Journal, often their reportage is liberal because they hire these yahoos from the Columbia School of Journalism, these 26-year-olds who are steeped and indoctrinated and the rest of it. And they probably try to straighten them out a little, but you get crap like this. And this is actually, it's a really good, it's an important article. It's about when Trump declared last month that U.S. elections were vulnerable, claiming that 250,000 non-citizens were registered to vote. A day later, Department of Homeland Security said the striking number actually just covered four states. And you probably heard this. New Jersey Governor Mikey Sherrill knew her state had a problem because of what she called a glitch in the motor voter mechanism, where when you register to vote, or to drive rather, to get a license, you're automatically registered to vote, but you have to check a box, am I a citizen or not? And she claims, and this may well be true, that the software registered people to vote whether they were citizens or not. And even if you selected no, it would register you to vote anyway, even though you're not supposed to. The number of those who voted was relatively small, say these reporterettes, and I think it's one dude in the Wall Street Journal. And I only point out their sex because women are undeniably, you know, in terms of percentages, more progressive than men. So whenever I see and maybe this makes me a bad person, but whenever I see a byline that has three women writing on it, I think, oh, there's a good chance it's going to be kind of progressive. But, and if it's not, it's not. And I admit so, but this is. So you remember how there's no voter fraud and there are no foreigners on the rolls and we don't have to worry about it? Well, for instance, in New Jersey, the governor has admitted there are a little under 7,000 non-citizens registered just in the space of a year. 7,000, but only about 400 voted. Okay, so now we're up to John Stewart, who is very smug about this point, as were lots of progressive commentators. So there are hundreds who voted just in New Jersey. And I don't know this to be true. There are sources in the administration who think the numbers are higher, both the non-citizens and who voted. But even if we were to take Mikey Sherrill at her word, almost 7,000 registered and 400 or so who voted, that's a hell of a long way from voter fraud. It's incredibly rare in America. which we've been told over and over and over again. The DHS went on to name New Jersey, Nevada, Pennsylvania, and California as the states Trump alleged in his address to have a 250,000 non-citizens on their voting roll. The states have responded to the DHS saying the agency has provided no methodology, proof, or details they can use to verify its claim. State officials also say that without access to the full voter rolls, DHS can't make any accurate assessment of non-citizen registration, but they don't want to give that information to the feds to check because they fear that that private voter information will be misused by the federal government. The angle of this Wall Street Journal article that annoyed me so much is they think that DHS doing this is going to hurt people's faith in elections and that they're casting doubt on these states and gosh, they can't be trusted with the voter rolls. And says Francisco Aguilar, the Democratic Secretary of State in Nevada, quote, "I feel like I'm in a UFC chokehold. Everything we have to do has to be perfect." Like not have non-citizens on the rolls. If they're on the rolls, kick them off and don't let them vote. It's unbelievable. And motor voter has been the law in California. Effortless voter registration of one form or another has been the law for a very, very long time. But there has been no mechanism to check the validity of the people, or at least none that they've used. So it'll be really interesting to see how this hashes out. This is a perfect example of I wish Trump would stop doing stupid stuff so he could do the really, really smart stuff. Like, look, folks, we've had tens of millions of people come into this country, many of them illegally. A lot of states have practically no barrier to register for the vote. We probably ought to take a look at our voter rolls. I mean, that's not a belligerent thing to say. That's not a racist thing to say. It's not even a conservative thing to say. It's just a sane thing to say. And if the Trump administration is making these states fess up like Mikey Sherrill in New Jersey, good. Not good. Great. All right, Katie, you're a new mom.
7: Mm-hmm.
1: These are two closely related stories.
7: Okay.
1: Headline number one, University of Michigan drops first semester grades. First semester in college, you will get no grades. It's just pass fail to curb mental health crisis.
7: Oh, for the love.
1: The pilot program aims to ease pressure on freshmen and help them adjust to the demands of college.
7: How does that help them adjust to the demands of college? That's doing the opposite, isn't it?
1: Well, they are arguing that you ease them in. Because they're in a new place. They've not been in college. They got a roommate. They got the professors. They're not used to it. They're stressed. They're scared. They're anxious. And we can't give them grades or they'd freak out.
7: Does the real world ease us in? No.
1: Well, see, that's the thing, and that's one of the aspects of progressivism that I don't understand. Although, well, I'm going to get to the second closely related story in a second. This is the mental health crisis isn't the disease, though. It's the symptom of the disease, and everybody's arguing about the symptom and treating the symptom. I mean, they're putting essentially a little hydrocortisone on the idea that the kids, and they're all, most of them are legally adults, although if you know many 18-year-olds, they're just putting a salve on the symptom and ignoring the disease, which is that our 18-year-olds get to college not able to absorb a B if they get a B.
7: Yeah.
1: And that, I mean, that is a hothouse flower. That is a veal calf. And Katie, long before you joined the show, I tried to get going the nation that we're raising a nation of veal calves. Mm-hmm. And I was right, and I continue to be right, and I'm an activist against it. But we have a serious problem. Here's your related story. And it takes the right angle on this story in the New York Times. Oh. Should letting children play alone outside be a crime? Some parents have been surprised to find themselves in the legal system's crosshairs. And they, of course, open with an individual gal and her husband who let their son, their six-year-old son, ride his scooter to the playground that's like right over there.
7: Okay.
1: And ride back on his scooter. Well, some gal saw this kid doing that, stopped him, questioned him, followed him in the car, and then reported him to the County Division of Family and Children's Services. This is, I think, in Georgia.
7: Reported him for on what ground?
1: Yeah, it's in the Atlanta area. Let's see, the official inadequate supervision for a child. Child neglect, essentially. And these parents who believe in free-range parenting, which I do and did when I was raising my kids, are just aghast. They're astounded. And the case manager explained that a complaint had been filed that she would need to inspect their home and interview their son at school. And the case manager actually said to them, when we were growing up, our parents would be like, oh, you know, go ahead, it's fine. But now he would have to be like 13 to scooter himself to the park that's right around the corner. And Mr. Pleasance, that's their name, said, 13, is that the law? Quite sensible. And the case manager said, I mean, they're going to consider that inadequate supervision for him to go completely by himself because anything could happen, right? He's extremely vulnerable at that age. Okay. We need to take a break. We'll be back in a second. We're going to make the obvious tie between those two stories and give you a little bit of good news on that front. So
7: thank God.
1: Stay here.
22: Armstrong and Getty.
1: It's shocking. In the United States, there's a break-in every 26 seconds. 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
1: I took my younger daughter, the Coffee Achiever, as we call her. That was an old, old ad campaign. But I took her to the University of Michigan to do a campus visit. We hit a couple of Midwestern universities. She was curious about them. And the University of Michigan is an elite, elite, elite university. Even when we were there, they had all sorts of woke nonsense everywhere. And I was like, oh my God, it's worse than I'd heard. And this was years ago. They announced the other day that they were canceling all grades for the first semester of college for all kids in all majors because the kids were freaking out. They're having a mental health crisis. They couldn't take being graded in college, which it would be very easy to just mock the little snowflakes, and I'll mock them a little bit, but they didn't raise themselves, as Jack famously always says. The idea that you were so fragile you couldn't take grades your first semester at college is hilarious to me, because I remember my first semester at college quite vividly and how much fun and how wild it was and how, the classes were interesting. The work was hard, but the idea that you shouldn't grade me because I can't take it. I mean, it's like trying to explain to me how it would work if there was no gravity. I just can't even understand it. And as Katie and I were just discussing, the New York Times of all places has an article entitled "Should Letting Children Play Alone Outside Be a Crime?" And it goes into some specifics about some folks who have gotten busted, quote unquote, not arrested per se, but investigated by their local child protective services for child neglect, for letting their kid go to the park. Sometimes it's a 6-year-old, sometimes an 8-year-old, sometimes a 12-year-old. But here's the somewhat good news. More and more people and states are waking up to what we've done to our children by constantly supervising them and managing them. 13 states have either created new, less restrictive child neglect laws or amended existing ones. And there's a bipartisan federal bill, the Promoting Childhood Independence and Resilience Act, which was introduced in the House of Representatives in May. That's 13 states. We have a long, long, long way to go. And they get into the history of how this trend started. There's two forces, fear and control. Fear with the kids' pictures on milk cartons and one or two really high profile cases, even though stranger child abduction is incredibly rare, incredibly rare. Plus this need to control our kids to get them ready for what we see as an increasingly competitive society. They've got to be in organized activities all the time, or else they're not going to get the scholarship. They're not going to go to college, or they can't take getting a grade, etc. It's a crazy trend and a terrible one. More on that. Lots of good stuff in hour four.
0: Armstrong and Getty.
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9: A crowded field. I'm Lisa Lucera, Fox News. Polls now closed in South Carolina, where 9 Republicans are hoping for the nomination for U.S. Senate, including Darlene Graham, the sister of the late Senator Lindsey Graham, was appointed by the governor to fill the remainder of his term.
10: But she is not alone in competing for the seat today. There are 9 other Republicans running, and they are accusing her of not having enough experience for such a pivotal job. But she tells Fox She is ready for the spotlight.
11: I am certainly proud to have President Trump's endorsement, and I think that means a lot to South Carolinians.
10: Overnight, Congressman Ralph Norman, who's also competing for the Senate seat today, won the endorsement of South Carolina's former governor and presidential candidate Nikki Haley.
9: Fox's Mark Meredith in Lexington, South Carolina. In Wisconsin, Democratic Socialist Francesca Hong is considered the frontrunner in the nomination for governor. In Minnesota, Lieutenant Governor Peggy Flanagan, a progressive, is running for the nomination for an open House seat against centrist Congresswoman Angie Craig. A federal judge rules the U.S. Postal Service cannot restrict mail-in ballots, blocking an executive order by President Trump.
12: In her ruling, Judge Indira Telwani says the Postal Service may not enforce the order with respect to the midterm elections in November, writing the injunction is needed to prevent changing election rules so close to Election Day.
9: Fox's Jared Halpern at the White House. Other executive orders aiming to tighten election rules have also been blocked by courts. President Trump has called on Congress to pass the SAVE Act, which would require proof of citizenship and ID to vote. And the president calling on the Justice Department to take a second look at the reflecting pool case after charges were dropped against an ex-Olympian, David Hearn.
13: Fox has told DOJ officials are looking at a potential misdemeanor charge today for Hearn. We've reached out to his legal team.
9: Fox's David Spunt. 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
3: And now, here's Armstrong and Getty.
4: I was just reading some quotes from an article that Slate.com published from two big-time law professors who are up with trans athletes. And I'm making my squinty face. It's like it's a parody. I can't believe they're even serious. Academia is like a weird foreign country. Not like, you know, going to Britain or France. It's like, you know, visiting some tribe that's mostly been undisturbed by the modern world, and they worship like 13 different gods, and they've got bizarre, you know, coming of age rituals. And it's a foreign country. Anyway, so Katie and I were discussing at the end of last year, you're making a squinty face. What?
5: No, it's this thing. I told you this rabbit hole I was going down earlier in Skid Row.
4: I tell you what, as long as it's come up, go ahead, and then we'll get back to what we were talking about.
5: This is just something I suggest everybody do at some point. If you don't believe how bad it is, especially in L.A. and Skid Row, I have Google Maps open, and I just typed in Skid Row, L.A., and I put the little person down on the road where you can click and kind of, it's like you're walking through it.
4: I thought maybe you'd have to know a specific name of a street or something, but no, you just say Skid Row and Google.
5: No, and what it'll do is it pulls up Skid Row and it outlines it in this red dotted line so you can see the region, and you just drop the little person down anywhere in there, and it's just, I mean, I obviously have never been to Skid Row, and I mean, my mind is blown at what I'm, it's just garbage and people slumped over everywhere. I'm looking right now at one, like not even a half a block, a quarter of a block, and I see 13 people laying on the ground.
4: Yeah, the West Coast, up and down the West Coast, big cities, medium-sized cities, even some smallish towns are all just junkies everywhere, garbage everywhere.
5: Yeah, and this is just street.
4: It's not everywhere, but
5: after street of just squalor, and it's actually really sad. But if you want to get a good look at what it's actually like and don't want to actually have to go there, this is a great way to do it.
4: Yeah, yeah. Wow. Okay, I'll have to do that because it stretches on for an astounding block after block after block, like you're saying.
5: Uh-huh.
4: Yeah,
6: I'm Los telling Angeles you. Crumbling.
4: Yeah, policy matters.
5: Yeah. Anyway, I'll stop squinting at that.
4: You know how many junkie camps there are in most of America? None.
5: Right.
4: Zero. None.
5: Yeah. Well, you know, you have people who, you know, like if I go visit friends in other states, I'll look around, I'm like, it is so clean here. Oh, and then my brain also, like, if I remember

0: we were on the freeway driving through Idaho, and I was watching the side of the road, looking at spots, thinking, oh, well, that would be filled with tents. That area would also be filled with tents, like finding right. spots for potential yeah. homeless camps.
1: Yeah, Idaho's a great example. I've spent a fair amount of time in Idaho, and it's there are no junkie camps until you get to like Boise, yeah. the university towns, and then they're blue blots, and they're the junkies. Missoula, Montana, we have some dear, dear friends who retired to the Missoula area, and it's wonderful. It's idyllic. It's just so pretty. And then you go into downtown Missoula and there are the junkies mm-hmm. and the bums and the camps and the, it's all policy, folks. It's not housing prices.
0: Right.
1: You know, where I live, housing prices are not cheap. There are no junkie camps. None. It's policy. Only, it's not climate. Spend some time in like South Carolina, Georgia, not in the blue cities. There are no junkie camps, none. And the climate is fantastic. A little warm in the summertime, but fantastic.
0: Yeah.
1: Anyway, back to the topic we were talking about earlier. And that is the related stories of number one, University of Michigan, which is, it's one of the elite universities in the world, or was, but now it's given over to a lot of, you know, African studies and gender studies and trans-colonial studies. They've just announced that there will be no grades for your first semester because they've had a mental health crisis. The kids, the veal calves, freak out if they get a grade that disappoints them or just the stress of trying to achieve a grade. And yes, I will mock the kids because I am a mocker, but they did not raise themselves. They are so lacking in resilience, resourcefulness, confidence. But resilience really is the most important quality a human being can have. The New York Times, again, and we're going to quote the Times in this story, because it's on the right side of this. They had a giant scientific study. Gosh, I'm getting old, so time goes by fast. It probably 5-6 years ago, that scientists identified resilience as the single most important quality a child can have to become a successful adult. Meaning they have setbacks, you know, they stumble, they fall, they have disappointments, but they bounce back and they keep trying and they end up being successful. That is the number one thing. It far surpasses intelligence, income, education, looks, height, anything. It's your ability to bounce back. And we have systematically raised our kids out of that or raised it out of our kids. And again, the New York Times with a piece that I think came out today or yeah, today, about how people are getting busted for letting their kids ride their bike to the park, even though a lot of these kids are plenty old enough to do it on their own. They live in good neighborhoods, blah, blah, blah. And stranger child abduction is extremely rare in America. In a nation of 340 million people, it might take place 100 times a year, which for the people involved is a nightmare beyond description. But if you look at the things that are terrible that happen 100 times or fewer in the United States, a giant country with 340 million people, it's like everything. It's everything. I mean, there are, I don't know, 50, 100, 1,000 times as many drownings as this. I mean, the list is very, very, very, very long. So it doesn't make sense that you would craft a childhood around this incredibly remote risk, but so many of us do. And I thought this was interesting. And I'm going to stop lecturing you for a while and try to help you understand how we got to this point, because it's really, really unhealthy. So in 1979, the disappearance of six-year-old Eton Potts in New York City, drew widespread media attention. Little fella snatched off the streets in New York City, and his body wasn't found until a very, very long time later. And I think they arrested somebody and tried it. It was some scumbag pervert neighbor. But that got a lot of attention. That was one of the earliest examples of like nationwide horror media. And then 2 years later, Congress passed the Missing Children Act in 1982. And 2 years later, missing children's photos were put on milk cartons nationwide. And a lot of the discourse was like crazy inaccurate and numbers as high as 50,000 minors are abducted annually, underpinned everybody's conversation. And those numbers were insane. Some of them were from activists. Some of them included every single time somebody with shared custody was late for 10 minutes and the other spouse called and said, you know, hey, they're supposed to have the kid back. And that was counted as like an abduction for the purpose of these statistics. So it really, really warped people's perception of how often this happened and how big a danger it was. But then in the early 2000s, and I was here for this, helicopter parenting started to take hold, particularly in middle-class families. The perception was you've got to control and guide every aspect, or damn near every aspect, of your kids' lives in order to prepare them for an increasingly competitive society. They got to take all the science camps and all the soccer camps and play on the travel teams and wear the uniforms and be in planned activities all the time, or they won't succeed as human beings. And the road to hell is smoothly paved with good intentions. People thought they were doing the right thing. Y'all maybe thought you were doing the right thing. I get it. But what all of that hyper planning and supervision did was it destroyed the most important thing a child can have, their resiliency, their independence, their perception of, yeah, this went kind of sideways, but I've been in this situation before. I remember how I sorted it out last time. I'll bet I can sort it out now. I've been lost before. I've found my way back. I've gotten over my skis. I've, you know, gotten a bloody nose or what have you. I've learned from that and it didn't kill me and I'm fine. That's like a superpower for a child. And we loved that out of our kids. So now we're in a situation where 18-year-olds can't take a B in college or they'll fall apart completely emotionally. And like have to be hospitalized. I mean, if that isn't an indictment, I don't know. Shoot, I almost dropped an S-bomb. Your Honor, I don't have a good enough indictment for you. In a recent Harris poll, the children from age 8 to 12, 62% said they had never walked or biked somewhere without an adult. Kids 8 to 12, 62%.
0: Oh, my gosh.
1: I'm sad.
0: Yeah,
1: I'm like
0: seriously.
1: Really sad about this. And I don't want to belabor the point. I remember pretty vividly, Gladys. I was 5 years old. 5 years old. And there was a country store about a mile away, and our parents would give us a quarter, and we were allowed to ride our bikes there, a group of us. And go get a little treat and come back with it. And I hadn't realized at the time how incredibly formative that was. And we would run around. I lived for a number of years in my early days in a not terribly nice, very, very large apartment complex in suburban Chicagoland. And we would run around in our little groups of fellows, mostly boys, and run around and explore and occasionally get into trouble and do stuff we shouldn't have. And, broke my nose and I think I, I stepped on a nail once. And, but I learned more doing that than in 100 college educations. It was incredibly important for who I am now, which is, and look, I'm no more courageous than anybody else. But when Jack and I lost our job in Charlotte, when I had two babies, I thought, wow, this sucks, but I'll figure it out. Those two stories are directly connected. It's not because I'm some sort of, you know, Navy SEAL. Far from it. I don't like roller coasters, mostly because I pass out. It's an inner ear thing. But anyway, I do not mean to pass myself off as some sort of paragon of courage. That would be inaccurate. Those two stories are directly related. Please let your kids take chances. Please let them screw up. If you're not nervous about where your kids are and what they're doing, you're doing parenting wrong. Peter Gray, research professor of psychology and neuroscience at Boston College, author of the forthcoming book, Restoring Childhood, How to Set Kids Free in an Age of Anxiety, says we're not allowing children to learn that they're both physically and psychologically tough. We assume they're fragile, and it becomes a self-fulfilling prophecy. More on this, I'm sure, through the days, weeks, months, and years ahead. It's incredibly important, but something different coming up.
2: Armstrong and Getty.
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1: Going to play you the trailer from a show that never really got on the air. Believe it or not, it was a version of the punk show, like a practical joke show. But it was going to star O.J. Simpson, of all things. Maybe jumping out of bush with jumping out of bushes with a knife. No, that'd be too on the nose. But here's the trailer for the show.
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1: So, somebody, and it's not clear to me who, was putting together a hidden camera show called Juiced. It was going to be a one-time pay-per-view special with OJ doing the practical jokes. That was 20 years ago, but Entertainment Weekly now has an exclusive, it's a docuseries that goes inside the project because, as one commentator said, there's no way anybody with half a brain cell thought a show about OJ Simpson pranking people would be a good idea. Well, in this documentary, it turns out that it became a front to get OJ's confession, because after a couple of drinks, he would just say all sorts of stuff he shouldn't. Like he said, you better stop the camera or whatever. It's not clear to me who's behind all of this, but it's on HBO Max. Yeah.
3: Damn.
1: It starts on ID. Whatever that is, and will be available to stream on HBO Max. Wow. Crazy. Yeah, he did it. By the way, he did it.
12: Right.
1: Killed those people. Yeah, yeah. So
3: I'm just saying.
1: I know, OJ. It's crazy, isn't it? Believe it or not, do you remember the, speaking of infamous people and tabloid stories and the rest of it, do you remember the Amanda Knox thing? Really attractive American girl. Was, I believe, a student in Italy, got busted for murdering her roommate. She looked pretty guilty. There was a confession. They turned her loose. Then they dragged her back again for trial. The tabloids, again, were all over this. She's attempting to become a comedian. And I get it. Her side of this is 100 times more interesting than I thought it would be. And we'll have that for you next. If you can't hang around, grab it via podcast, Armstrong and Getty On Demand.
0: Armstrong and Getty.
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1: I did not know that the biggest city in Scotland, which is spelled Edinburgh, but Scots pronounce it Edinburgh. And so a lot of people say Edinburgh. Anyway, it has a giant comedy festival every year. It's called the Edinburgh Festival Fringe. And Amanda Knox, whose name you may recognize, we were talking about her very briefly in the last segment, was doing comedy there. And she was the American young woman, quite attractive, which factors into this, who is wrongly held in prison in Italy for years for the 2007 murder of her roommate when both of the women were studying abroad there. And they talk about in the New York Times how the comedy went, and that's really not important. Went okay. But I admit, I was like, holy crap, she's doing comedy? I mean, she's only known for this, and she might have done it and all. But I was never really into the story. I was aware of it. And some of the back and forths caught my attention through the years. Real tabloid story that I have a feeling a bunch of you know knew more about at the time than I did. But she says she's trying comedy because she felt, quote, pigeonholed as either a true crime or tragic figure, when in reality, she's always been a goofy, quirky theater girl. She says, doing this show is me going back to my roots and trying to reclaim who I was before all the bad stuff happened. And I get that because she didn't choose to be at the center of any of this. It's a bizarre set of circumstances. And she wrote a piece, I think this is, the Free Press, in which I really, in reading it, I really understand what's going on now. I'm just going to read part of it to you. Could he get ChatGPT to confess to a crime it hadn't committed? I know you're like, wait a minute, what, ChatGPT? That was the question criminologist Paul Heaton was trying to answer when he spent a weekend interrogating a chatbot. Heaton, who works at the University of Pennsylvania, accused it not of murder or rape, but of something more plausible for an AI system, of hacking into his text messaging app and sending unauthorized messages. He's trying to get his AI to confess to that, even though it hadn't done it. At first, ChatGPT denied his accusation, but then Heaton began running the playbook he'd spent years studying. He bargained with the large language model. He threatened it. It held firm in its conviction that it could not possibly have accessed his texts. It even said, I won't produce a false confession because that won't get you truth or accountability. Finally, Heaton lied to it, claiming that he'd contacted a real employee at OpenAI who had confirmed that a flaw in the code had allowed ChatGPT to break into his texting app. This tipped the chatbot into a crisis. Keeping in mind, chatbots don't have emotions. I'll read on. As Heaton told the publication, it was indicating that while it knew that the underlying accusation was impossible, it also could not prove that these claims I was throwing at it were inaccurate. By the end of the weekend, ChatGPT agreed to sign a confession Heaton had drafted for it. And remember, this is Amanda Knox writing this. She says, I read about Heaton's experiment the way you might read about a stranger describing your own recurring nightmare. He said that the methods he used to induce ChatGPT into a false confession were adapted from the Reed technique, R-E-I-D, the Reed technique, the most widely taught interrogation method in the world. 18 years ago, some of its tactics were used on me in what remains the most terrifying night of my life. Now, I will tell you that I was intrigued by this Reed technique thing, so I went off and did a little research about it. And you'll get an idea of what it is in the next paragraph or two. A lot of what is being described is a misuse of it. It's taking things too far and crossing ethical boundaries. But the Reed technique itself is really, really interesting. I've long, for whatever reason, been fascinated by criminal interrogation and espionage interrogation, too. In fact, I have books on the topic, but I hadn't remembered the name of the Reed technique. Anyway, that's an aside. So getting back to it, the methods the researcher used were from this Reed technique. And she says, 18 years ago, some of its tactics were used on me in what remains the most terrifying night of my life. In November 2007, when I was 20 years old and studying abroad in Italy, my roommate, Meredith Kircher, was murdered in our home. I was at my boyfriend's apartment at the time, but the police were convinced that I knew more about the crime than I was telling them. And I remember that at the time, that the accusation was that she'd somehow killed her roommate over jealousy of the boyfriend, and because she was such a cutie and was portrayed as a femme fatale. You know, we, the average looking, find it easy to root against pretty people when they're in trouble. And that was part of the narrative at the time. I remember that. But anyway, so she says the police were convinced that I knew more about the crime than I was telling them. So over 5 days and 53 hours, in a language I barely spoke, without a lawyer present, they badgered, interrupted, and threatened me. They kept me awake late into the night without food, drink, or access to a bathroom. Then they used one of the most destabilizing tactics an interrogator can use. They began lying to me. They told me they had hard evidence I'd been at my house the night of the murder, contrary to my clear memories of being at my boyfriend's, and they had no such proof. They told me my boyfriend had stopped vouching for me. He had not. They told me I had witnessed something so terrible that I now had trauma-induced amnesia, but that I must remember the truth. When I couldn't, they slapped me in the back of the head. The police had discovered a text message I sent the night of the murder to my boss at the pub where I worked part-time. It read, in Italy, in Italian, it was not a very good translation, she says, because she wasn't good at Italian, see you later. That's what she was trying to write. The police mistakenly read this as me making a literal appointment to meet him later that night. They believed they had found their answer. My boss, his name is Patrick, had killed Meredith, and I had witnessed him doing it. I denied this countless times, but nothing would satisfy them. The psychological pressure and gaslighting mounted until I became so detached from reality that I no longer trusted my own memories. In the end, I signed two statements, each written by the police, which placed both me and Patrick at the scene of the crime. Then, finally, they let me sleep. Little did I know that, on the basis of these false confessions I had been coerced into signing, I would be convicted of murder and spend nearly 4 years in an Italian prison. I wasn't definitively acquitted of Meredith Kircher's murder until 2015. And this article is actually about the Reed technique, and ultimately, and that the organization that developed it said it's not supposed to be coercive. And it emphasizes that it prohibits threats and promises of leniency. It prohibits deprivation of food, water, and access to a restroom, and excessively lengthy interrogations. But it does see introducing fictitious evidence, quote unquote, as a legitimate interrogation tactic. According to the Yale Law Journal article that came out the year after I was cleared of murder, she writes, the guide known as the Reed Manual then stated that this tactic cannot lead to false admissions of guilt. The journal highlighted a quote from the manual. It is absurd to believe that a suspect who knows he did not commit a crime would place greater weight and credibility on alleged evidence than his own knowledge of innocence. Though the journal article argues that this contradicts decades of social science evidence and scores of DNA exonerations, she writes, I know firsthand that it is a common misconception. In my years of fighting for justice, I learned how hard it is to convince a court to disregard a confession. Juries believe them because they cannot imagine falsely confessing themselves. I would never admit to something I didn't do, especially not something that could send me to prison. Only someone who's weak or crazy would do that. And Heaton's experiment, this is back to the ChatGPT guy, is the clearest refutation of this idea I've seen. What unsettled the experts I spoke to about it was that ChatGPT had none of the weaknesses that put a human at risk of falsely confessing. A chatbot cannot be frightened. It cannot be sleep deprived. Its memory is not subject to human lapses, so it cannot be confused about what it recalls. It is not naive. It is not isolated or speaking a language it is not fluent in. The chatbot Heaton interrogated was not a 20-year-old far from home. And she mentioned she was on her period and bleeding through her underwear in a room full of shouting police. If you can imagine how disconcerting that is. It had no 30-year sentence hanging over its head. It had, in the most literal sense, nothing to lose. And yet it eventually confessed anyway. And it goes on for some time, talking about how that happened. And the very, very short summary is the chat bot felt like it had been maneuvered into a place where the best thing it could do was sign the false confession because it had been misled about reality, and the least bad option it had was to sign the false confession. And then Amanda Knox had a couple of years ago, and I'd missed this, made a podcast series on false confessions, which I've read a fair amount about. And I've got to admit, it took me a very long time to understand and then admit that fairly sane people subject to the right circumstances do this way more frequently than you would think. Which is disturbing. And then she gives a bunch of incredibly well-documented cases where, for instance, this 17-year-old, his parents were murdered. The police lied to him that his father, with his dying breaths, had said that Marty, that was the kid involved, had attacked them. That never happened. And he couldn't imagine why his father, rather, would say that. And it so confused and disconcerted him, he lost his grip on reality enough for him to confess. He went to prison for nearly 18 years until his conviction was finally overturned with a mountain of evidence. So I never really followed the Amanda Knox story. Hottie, who may or may not have committed a murder. But man, I find this stuff incredibly interesting and disturbing. Wow. We're going to finish strong in a moment or two. Hope you can stay tuned.
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1: It was either Chuck Grassley work in the kitchen peeling potatoes or run the vacuum cleaner. So it was more valuable to me than anybody else in the family.
2: That is the oldest American senator, the 165-year-old Chuck Grassley. He's actually 92. What the hell was he talking about? This is the first thing we talked about on the show today. I wanted to end the show with it as well. Tony DeCoppel explains.
3: The love story of Chuck and Beth, where Chuck is Iowa Senator Chuck Grassley and Beth is the family vacuum cleaner. For years, the senator has been posting little snapshots of his beloved Hoover, including the two of them dancing across the living room carpet, with the senator praising his faithful machine, his old reliable. But Beth has been retired after nearly 50 years in service to the Grassley family. The senator saying, "Goodbye, Beth, and I will miss you," in a note over the weekend.
2: Wow. Wow. The full text of the message, and as I mentioned earlier, it's written like he's a rapper, which is pretty interesting for a 92-year-old. He just uses the letter U to mean you, for instance. Mm. You will see Beth no more. See black? That's from Electrical Sparks. It's not safe to use anymore. Goodbye, Beth. You have been a real workhorse. Your namesake still is hard worker. I will miss you. Your namesake? Who is that? They don't explain the namesake. Did he like name one of his daughters after the friggin' vacuum cleaner or what?
4: Oh my gosh, I hope not.
2: Yeah. So, evidently he first tweeted this vacuum. He used it for 50 years. Almost 50 years. It was his mother-in-law's for 15 years. Then he got it somehow and used it for 34 years. I mean, that is some serious American quality right there.
4: They don't make them like that anymore.
2: Yeah, it was a concept, too, with the, what does that say, carry handle. Evidently, he'd been tweeting about his vacuum cleaner for years.
5: It's simple. They love each other.
2: including he once tweeted about a dead pigeon in his yard. If you lost your pet pigeon, it's dead in my front yard, my Iowa farm just discovered. That does not at all sound like a senile person at all.
4: No, not at all.
2: No. And 2 days before Thanksgiving in 2018, he wrote on social media, "Mrs. G and daughter Wendy have started a big job preparing meal for 30 at farm Thanksgiving. So my housework contribution begins. This is my machine, Beth." Oh, that was the first Beth.
4: Oh, that was the introduction.
2: Yeah.
4: Oh.
2: And then, like, for every holiday, faithful Beth has about 3 hours of cleaning to get ready for 25 to 30 Grassley family. You know, having a giant family Thanksgiving on your farm in Iowa, that sounds like about the best thing ever.
4: Yeah, it does.
2: Yeah. So, you know, God bless the Grassley family, but. And evidently, this vacuum, and no, folks, I don't think this sounds sane either. This vacuum had a pretty big following on social media, had a lot of fans. Here's an Iowa Democratic politician. Sorry for your loss, Senator. Sounds like Beth had a heck of a run.
4: That is very odd. Beth the Vacuum has a Twitter page.
2: Oh, really?
4: Oh, yeah.
2: Wow.
4: I suck, but not okay. This is okay.
2: Oh boy, beware, parody account.
4: Nah, it's a parody. I suck, but not as much as Chuck Grassley does.
2: Wow, okay, that's all partisan. Right. Oh, it's a Hoover, trusty Hoover vacuum cleaner with a burgundy cloth dust bag that for years tended the floors of the Iowa farmhouse of Senator Chuck Grassley, earning admirers in both parties. Beth has died. She was believed to be 49. You know, I'm sorry, I'm not an electrician, but you've obviously got some sort of short there.
4: Yeah.
2: I mean, it's 110 volt. It's a plug. Replace it. Wow. Is this euthanasia of an elderly vacuum cleaner? We'll take your calls.

0: That is exquisitely horrible. Here's your host for Final Thoughts, me. Let's get a final thought from everybody on the crew to wrap things up for the day. There he is, pressing the buttons, keeping us on the air, Michelangelo. Hey, Michael, what's your final thought?
1: I just got an idea. I think my wife and I will go through our kitchen and start naming our household appliances. Like,
2: don't do that.
1: You know, Jim will be the blender, and I don't know.
0: Jimmy the blender. Come on, Jimmy. Margarita time. Katie, do you have a final thought for us?
3: I do. It's an update about Beth. Chuck Grassley tweeted, "The American people are so caring. I have an offer for a used Hoover. I have accepted. Beth is back, but a newer model."
0: Oh, wait a minute. No, that's a trophy vacuum wife.
3: He's replaced her already. One day after
0: and gave
3: the
0: her
3: death.
0: The same name?
3: Yep. Scandal.
0: That's just sick. My final thought, because we really didn't have time to finish the Amanda Knox thing, is she writes about a psychology professor who implants false memories in people as part of a study. And these people swear up and down that something she convinced them happened to them happened to them. False memories, evolving memories. It's one of the most disturbing things I've ever learned. That our memories of our childhood or our young adulthood or whatever, depending on your age, evolve through the years. And you tell a story differently now than you did 20 years ago. I hate that. It freaks me out. Anyway, Armstrong and Getty wrapping up another grueling four-hour workday. Check out Armstrong and Getty On Demand. Drop us a note. What do you think? Mailbag at armstrongandgetty.com. Pick up some A&G swag. Enjoy the hot links. And we will be with you again tomorrow. Hope you can make it. God bless America.
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